0: traffic can work through here as they come up on Chris Buescher down at the bottom of the racetrack. That's where Ty Gibbs goes and Bubba Wallace to the outside.
1: Ty Gibbs, the winner of stage number one. Then he found himself a lap down early in this race. He has now raced his way back up into the top five. And Ty Gibbs will try and hunt down Shane Van Gisbergen, who's about a half a straightaway ahead of him.
0: On the back stretch, Gibbs has got a lot of traffic to deal with. He'll go underneath Buescher now off the corner, and he'll go underneath Hosebar.
2: If we were to get a late race caution, I think Ty Gibbs could most certainly be a player. He is roaring through this lap traffic. Got to sift through a few more cars to run down SVG. He'll blow by Eric Jones, now setting up Carson Hosebar.
0: Hosebar to the outside. Gibbs to the bottom of the racetrack as they work the middle of three and four. Now Gibbs will advance.
1: All of this happening 14 seconds behind race leader Joey Logano. So let's pick up Ty Gibbs once again as he's working his way off too.
0: Yeah, he'll take the position now away from Hosebar. He'll go to work on Briscoe right in front of him. They go down into the corner. Briscoe goes to the high side. We're making that Cole Custer road. Goes to the high side. He works around that car to get away from the stretch.
2: We will update that charge for Ty Gibbs. He's trying to run down Shane Van Gisbergen for fourth when we come back with 35 laps to go. Joey Logano leads Denny Hamlin in the Window World 450.
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1: 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Nick, we have six cars on the lead lap right now. We have 12 cars either on the lead lap or one lap down. That is what a clinic Joey Logano is showing.
2: No doubt about it. Two of those cars that are still on the lead lap are about to set up for a pretty good battle for the fourth position. Brad, Shane Van Gisbergen holding off Ty Gibbs. They dive into turn number one. Pat, Ty Gibbs has got the momentum. He is right on the back bumper of Shane Van Gisbergen.
0: Now, let's see if he can make it work down here in three and four. Ty Gibbs is going to go to the outside of SVG. SVG down to the bottom of the race. It closes down about half a car.
1: 24 laps to go. The next time Joey Logano crosses the start-finish line, Ty Gibbs has the laps, and I think Ty Gibbs has the car, Pat.
0: Well, we're watching and trying to take advantage of SVG down the backstretch here. Van Gisbergen goes down to the, stays in the middle of the racetrack. That opens the door for Ty Gibbs. He's going to get that spot.
2: Boy, it gets awful tight off of turn number four. They nearly touch, but Ty Gibbs pulls off that pass. Shane Van Gisbergen, does he have any fight left in him, Pat?
0: I don't think so. I think that that Gibbs car is much quicker than SVG. He works down to the bottom of the racetrack now. Shane Van

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12: 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Tim, I believe, I hope, I think you are the first Shoulda Bet More podcast to do this show after you broke into a house. I believe it's your house, so it's not as bad as it sounds. But what was your morning like? And appreciate you coming on.
13: Yeah, so, Will, you're a father, and, you know, every once in a while we get to play Joe Flacco. And what I mean by that is we get to be without our children. And it's glorious, right? We get free time. We can do whatever we want. Well, the one side effect of that is when you go and walk your dog and you go out of your garage and you forget your keys. And that is exactly what happened. And unfortunately, I did lock all my doors. So we had to go to plan B. We had to reach out to a neighbor. We had to get a ladder, climb up onto the roof, go to my balcony, and thankfully the slider to my bedroom was open. So, yeah, first adventure of breaking into my own house, at least here in Las Vegas. I probably did this as a kid once or twice before, but those are for different reasons, for stories for another day. But, yeah, a little out of breath, a little sweaty, but that's all right. We're ready to rock and roll and talk some football.
12: We've all done it, so I can't make fun of you.

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10: 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Tim, I believe, I hope, I think you are the first Shoulda Bet More podcast to do this show after you broke into a house. I believe it's your house, so it's not as bad as it sounds. But what was your morning like? And appreciate you coming on.
11: Yeah, so, Will, you're a father, and, you know, every once in a while we get to play Joe Flacco. And what I mean by that is we get to be without our children. And it's glorious, right? We get free time. We can do whatever we want. Well, the one side effect of that is when you go and walk your dog and you go out of your garage and you forget your keys. And that is exactly what happened. And unfortunately, I did lock all my doors. So we had to go to plan B. We had to reach out to a neighbor. We had to get a ladder, climb up onto the roof, go to my balcony, and thankfully the slider to my bedroom was open. So yeah, first adventure of breaking into my own house, at least here in Las Vegas. I probably did this as a kid once or twice before, but those are for different reasons, for stories for another day. But yeah, a little out of breath, a little sweaty, but that's all right. We're ready to rock and roll and talk some football.
10: We've all done it, so I can't make fun of you. But what preventative measures? Giving the neighbor a key, hiding a key somewhere in your front yard? What adjustments can we make going forward?
11: I think the biggest thing is, and I think my wife and I just talked about this the other day, because, you know, sometimes you have to leave the house. You've got kids playing sports, and you always have that worry that you're going to leave the house, the dog's going to be inside, and you're not going to be able to get in. Thankfully, I was with my dog, so she was by my side, so I didn't have to worry about her being left inside the house. But, yeah, I think the old giving the neighbor a spare key, probably a good preventative measure here, or just, you know, remember to bring my keys on the walk with the dog. But I'll say this, I guess the positives, two positives, if we're looking at a glass half full here. Number one, it's unseasonably cool today in Vegas. It was only like 88 degrees with cloud cover, so it wasn't 110 with the, you know, scorching sun blaring down on my ginger body. And number two, it wasn't the middle of the night. It might have been a little more suspicious if this situation unfolded, let's say, at midnight, as opposed to 9:30 in the morning. So I'll look at it glass half full. We got into the house, got nice neighbors that were able to lend me a ladder, and, you know, I'm just going to be sweating profusely now for the next, like, 4 hours. That's okay.
10: Yeah, and it's funny. It's a nice segue, too, because it's a little cool here on the East Coast, too, and it's nice to have a nice day. And it's just, even though, you know, we're still middle of July and we're a decent bit away from football, it makes you feel like football's in the air. We're a cool breeze. You think about putting a hoodie on, and it's just, again, even though it's not like it's Labor Day, but you can smell, you can sense the football, and we're going to do a lot of college football. Also, before we get into anything specific,

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0: not named Dak Prescott. Now, the other part to this that makes me bullish on the Dallas Cowboys is that in off seasons past, we've asked the question, could this be the year for the Dallas Cowboys? What prompted us to ask the question is typically a soundbite that we get from the owner, Jerry Jones.
1: Fair.
0: Have you heard from Jerry Jones this offseason?
1: No, I'm kind of concerned.
0: I feel like we need to put APB out for Jerry Jones. Nobody's heard from him. Nobody's seen it. Okay? He's been quiet. And the people that are setting the tone, that are setting the expectations for the Dallas Cowboys, are the people that it should be. My head coach and my quarterback. And I am just okay with that.
1: I'm wondering what Jerry's up to, because you're right. This is normally the time of the year where he says something inflammatory. Mm-hmm. You know what I'm wondering? People say that the Knicks were able to get over their 50-plus year hump and break through and win a championship because their controversial and dysfunctional owner, and James Dolan, was busy with the Sphere, which is excellent. I was in Vegas not that long ago. The Sphere is awesome. He did a very good job. Shout out to Dolan. But they said he was so busy with that he couldn't overlord and tinker with the Knicks the way that he did. He couldn't get in the way. We haven't heard from Jerry. Does he have some sort of side project going on where maybe he's busy and he's going to not be as inflammatory when it comes to the Cowboys? I don't know, because this is normally the time when he starts to say, he'll call into a radio show, he'll get a media scrum going so that he can get his POV out of there, and we haven't heard a peep from Jerry.
0: Well, Smalls, he's not starting fires that his players and his coaches have to put out. And that's the win for the Dallas Cowboys organization. Again, when it's the quarterback and the head coach setting the tone and not the owner, typically good things happen. And it feels like that's what it's setting up for with the Dallas Cowboys this upcoming season.
1: Well, we have some questions about Jalen Hurts. Is that disrespectful to him? Is that disrespectful for us to question if Jalen Hurts can succeed without A.J. Brown? Coming up next, we have another quarterback list. And again, the same theme is continuing, disrespect of Jalen Hurts. We'll talk about that next here on Sportsmanlife.
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0: calling?
1: Oh, I think he's... I would probably lean toward tipping his hand, but I don't think it's either, Smalls. I don't think he's trolling the Philly sports fan. And trust me, you don't want to troll those people. Cam and Pat Costello's people, you don't want to troll them.
0: Don't fire them up.
1: Yeah, you don't want to do that. It's a bad place to live, bad place to be in. Take my word for it. But I would say this. I think that when it comes to the places that he could go, if it is going to be a multi-year proposition, why wouldn't you go to a place where you could actually win in year one? The Sixers, if they put it all together, could contend for a title in year one.
0: A lot of talent.
1: They could come out of the East. I just don't see a world where that happens in Miami. No. I just don't feel that way about Cleveland. Although I would say Cleveland has some pieces, they have James Harden too.
0: Brutal.
1: And that's it's hard to envision that being a microwave championship. So, yeah, I think if you're talking about places where LeBron James can give himself the most cracks at it, I think it's the Philadelphia 76ers, if it's only an Eastern Conference team.
0: I could see that.
1: Yeah.
0: But, LeBron, the clock is ticking. Make your decision at any time.
1: We're waiting, dog.
0: Feel free. Call into the show if you'd like. 888-SAY-ESPN.
1: You made the announcement right here.
0: 888-729-3776. We will clear the lines for you.
1: There you go.
0: Well, LeBron James is hoping to end his career on a high note and win another championship. We did not see that for Lionel Messi yesterday in the World Cup. We'll talk about that next, but first I want to tell you about the wellness company. 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

0: that are doing the sorts of things that we saw happen, whether it be Connor Stallions on somebody else's sideline or Matt Weiss breaking into students' computers and stealing, you know, compromising photographs, amongst other things, or Sharon Moore having an inappropriate relationship with the staffer and that getting out. Yeah. You're not only embarrassing the athletic department, you're embarrassing the school. Mm-hmm. And it's hard to survive that as an athletic director. It just is. And I think that's what we're seeing. There's people that are fans of Michigan's athletic teams. They want to be proud of the Michigan men and women that they root on each and every weekend, each and every game that their team touches the playing field. And after what's happened over the last 3 years, it's been hard to have that same sense of pride mm-hmm. in people that represent your school.
1: If you're just tuning in, again, some breaking news. Pete Thamel, Adam Schefter, amongst others. Michigan Athletic Director Ward Manuel will step down at the end of the calendar year, the school announced today. We'll keep you updated on that, but coming up next, we teased it heading into this segment. I'm going to have my list, our ESPN Radio Rankum Series, the top five offensive skill players in the NFL. That's coming your way on Sportsmanlike, presented by Progressive Insurance.
0: Politicization.
2: Hey, this is Rich Eisen. Coming up on Monday, we've got a new World Cup champion crown. Taylor Twellman joins us to talk about it. The Cleveland Browns are in our Fort Downs spotlight. And a diehard Bears fan himself, Jake Johnson from the new movie The Dink, is in studio. 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

0: see an emphatic finish to an Epic World Cup. First matchup between the top two FIFA-ranked teams in history.
1: Argentina was pitiful, disgraceful because of Spain and how dominant they were with the ball.
2: The big star of that Spanish national team is the coach, like Emi Jacquet. I call him God.

0: ESPN Radio, the ESPN app, Sirius XM Channel 80, ESPN Plus. We got the TV situation working in here. He's Harry Lyles. You might know him from College Football Sidelines, from the College Football Game Day show. Do you guys know where you're going for? Have they announced that yet?
1: Week one, Clemson at LSU.
0: Let's go. Is that neutral site or is that down in
1: Baton Rouge?
0: Oh,
1: brother, let me tell you something.
0: Okay.
1: For the non-visual audience, your boy's bald, and I am a sweater.
0: Same.
1: Let me tell you something.
0: Okay.
1: NFL rank them. I'm number one. Okay. Like,
0: it's the Hall of Fame? Future Hall of Fame?
1: I will be, like, listen, our show goes from, like, 8:28 to 8:55. I will be in a T-shirt and a different pair of pants at 8:56.
0: Pants, though, still. You can't get away with shorts on the side.
1: Nah, I don't. That's a step too far for me. It's a little bit too casual.
0: And would it even help, too? You know what I mean?
1: Yeah.
0: Yeah. Is it a night game? Do we know yet? I should know this.
1: I feel like it's got to be.
0: Bayou at night.
1: It's got to be.
0: Who's Death Valley is Moss Death Valley, right?
1: LSU, by the way.
0: That's about, yeah. I've been to both.
1: In my opinion.
0: I haven't been to Clemson, so I covered them for a year, but it was before they closed the stadium.
1: Okay.
0: That's how old I am. They hadn't closed that end yet.
1: Yeah.
0: And it was still, to this day, the loudest on-campus stadium I've ever been to. And that was the year that I split between Clemson and Stanford down in Athens.
1: Yeah.
0: So, I mean, it's just different decibel levels. It's all loud, but that's incredible. That's amazing.
1: Can't wait. It's going to be nuts.
0: It's going to be crazy. So that's how you know Harry Lyles. I'm Randy Scott, SportsCenter AM, 7 a.m. Eastern, 5 days a week. For me, SC Plus as well, our guy LSU, Gary Streisky.
2: LSU Clemson, 7:30 p.m.
0: 7:30 p.m.
1: And still going to be like 91 degrees and disgusting outside.
0: Oh, my God. It's week one?
1: Yeah.
0: Is that September? September.
1: I think it's August like 29th.
0: Or something like that.
1: I think that's that same week.
0: I thought that was zero.
2: September 5th.
0: That's zero. So 29th is week zero. We'll get a handful of games.
1: Yeah.
0: And I always feel for those kids because it's like harsh summer daylight.
1: Oh, yeah.
0: And then Labor Day weekend, okay, is Clemson at LSU at night. Good luck, Clemson. We came in. We wanted to talk baseball here because there's this news that's kind of flying under the radar with the World Cup final and everything that was, you know, Fanatics Fest, everything that was going on in New York this weekend. But Shohei Ohtani is going to miss some time from pitching. Okay, he's going to miss his next scheduled start. That's Wednesday, or would have been, against the Phillies. He's dealing with some irritation in his left knee. And he's not going to take the mound now indefinitely. That's the word from Dodgers manager Dave Roberts, who said the initial plan was for Ohtani, who hasn't pitched already more than 2 weeks, to come to the mound on Wednesday to make his return. But that changed because he told the staff, he spoke up, and he said the training staff, he's like, yo, my knee is not progressing. He was expected to throw an next bullpen session. So now there's at least the door is open to Ohtani not pitching for an extended period of time. Let's hear from Dave Roberts. Let's get to the second cut, Josiah, if we could. Let's go to the one where he's talking about, hey, is Ohtani going to pitch again this season?
3: Don't know yet. But kind of where we're at right now, how we're proceeding, I would say that, you know, it's going to be some time. And I say that it's not going to be a day-to-day thing. I think that once we've moved Emmett, the rotation can keep going forward without showing for the time being. And I can't speak to how long that's going to be.
4: Is there any chance he doesn't pitch again this season?
3: No, I don't. No, not at all. I guess anything's possible, but I don't think that's a possibility.
1: It still didn't sound like a whole lot of optimism.
0: It didn't.
1: Which is concerning, obviously not just for Shohei Ohtani, not just for the Dodgers, but, I mean, if you are not just a baseball fan, if you are a sports fan, Shohei Ohtani, bro, does the thing. He does both things in baseball. You can either do one or the other. He does both, and he does both just about as good, if not better, than everybody else.
0: Yeah, absolutely.
1: Right? I mean, so just that, this very broadly, obviously, is a bummer. A couple of things come to mind. One, I hope we have not seen the last of him as a pitcher. The other piece of this, I think ultimately they are absolutely going to be busy at the deadline. Like just trying put things together, put the final touches on this to try to make that three-peat happen.
0: They're going to be busy. They're always buyers, and at least until we get that hard salary cap that Major League Baseball seems to want. They'll continue to stay that way. What I thought was noteworthy was it's not going to be a day-to-day thing.
1: Yeah.
0: Now, there's relief. If you look at the headline, it says Ohtani's to miss next scheduled start. you're like, is it his elbow? You know, because this is a man who's had two Tommy John surgeries. It's not that. So I think if you have some relief,
1: yeah.
0: It's in that the mechanics of the throw are okay. It's the structure. It's the base. And you want to make sure that that's right. And so, again, kudos to Ohtani for speaking up. But you're right. This man's a unicorn.
1: Yeah.
0: He is. And he's one of one when it comes to being able to do what he does on the mound and at the plate at such a high level. And I think you... If you're Roberts, you're like, well, I'm willing to sacrifice one to preserve the other. Because remember last year, he played through dealing with the elbow issue, and he still managed to hit a ton of home runs and got MVP consideration, you know, MVP nods as just a hitter. And I use air quotes, but when you're that good as a pitcher, it draws it.
1: Yes, and even again, worst case scenario, let's say he doesn't pitch again this season. I think if you told the Dodgers, hey, if he doesn't do that, he is going to be healthy and his bat is going to be there for you, you mm-hmm. take that because he is still just as valuable even with just the bat in his hand.
0: That's it. Coming off of back-to-back MVPs and predominantly with the bat only in his hand last season. We got a lot more on the news out of Michigan. It's been such a busy day. And also, we got some comments last week, got some advice on my toast for Gary Streisky's wedding. And that toast is come and gone, and I'll tell you how we did. Spoiler alert, amazing. It is ESPN Radio on the ESPN app. Harry Lyles and Randy Scott with you, heading into the next hour.
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10: Jason, I'm here to inform you. We're on day 20 since LeBron and the Lakers parted ways. Day 20. But it does feel like we are close to getting news here. Maybe today, maybe tomorrow. And as we try to handicap what he might do, I think the most important question in these final minutes, hours, however much long it is what do you think the most important factor to him is at this stage of his life? Is it lifestyle? Is it winning another title? Because that's really going to determine, when you look at the four teams that he's reportedly considering, they're very different in terms of what they would offer him. And it's interesting, LeBron actually said himself, a factor people haven't been paying enough attention to is his 12-year-old daughter. Zuri, this is a quote, "It's my almost 12-year-old daughter who is pulling the weight a lot." So, a middle schooler. The fate of LeBron is with a middle schooler. I gotta be honest, if that's really his main factor, that's Golden State. Because LeBron doesn't live that far from me, and there's a Santa Monica airport, it's 10 minutes from my house, they take private planes. He could basically just commute up and down on practice days, not game days, but on practice days. And his family, his daughter, would have no disruption to their life pretty much at all. I don't know. What do you think the most important factor for him should be?
6: First of all, LeBron's daughter plays volleyball. My daughter does play volleyball. So two seasons ago, LeBron's daughter played up, and they were at a tournament with us.
10: Yeah.
6: And they were like a couple courts over, and it was like four deep just to look at LeBron watching his daughter play volleyball. Okay. LeBron obviously cares deeply about his daughter. But, Rachel, as you and I both know, actions over words.
10: Okay.
6: All right? You know, come on. LeBron wants a win. If he wanted to play for his daughter, he would have said, "Hey, Lakers, I'll play for the minimum. I want to be around my daughter."
10: So, but wait, that would be the most important factor to you, is you want to win. Do you think that should be the most important factor to
6: LeBron.
10: Him?
6: Everywhere he's gone, he wants to build a team and win.
10: I just don't know if there is a team of those four teams that offer him such a clear path to winning. I'm not saying that they wouldn't win.
6: Okay.
10: There's some that are more competitive than others. But I don't think you put him on any of those four teams and you say, oh, man, they're a lock for the NBA Finals. Do you?
6: I would agree, lock.

0: one is depth. If you don't have a bench, you kind of fold. We saw the Spurs, their backup center was unplayable. They really folded. The Knicks had four guys they could go to on the bench. The Thunder are the deepest team in the league. Have you looked at the Miami backups? It's like Bobby Portis, Pell Larson, some guys I've never heard of. The guy from FAU a couple years ago, it's like, whoa. And Jovan, you know this. Giannis is a usage rate that's like Luka level. Last 5 years, he's top four in usage rate every single one. And he's got the injuries to compound it. I just don't see a world where Giannis and LeBron play enough games for this team to be like a top four seed. And by the way, shooting?
1: That's fair.
0: Shooting. Where's the shooting?
1: Shooting's the big one for me. That's the one that I look at. Yeah. No, it's fair. Look, I think they're all in perfect situations because I look at Golden State and I think as constructed, unless Jimmy Butler, either they flip that for Anthony Davis or another star-level player, or he comes back midway through the season and is somehow Jimmy Butler again, which I think is possible, but he's in his early 30s. It's a lot that, you know, or mid-30s actually, it's a lot to ask of him. Golden State, I just don't think has enough talent, especially in the conference with Oklahoma City and San Antonio. So Golden State is like, could they be a play-in team? Could they maybe be a back-end playoff team? Sure. Are they going to be a contender in the West? I don't think so. Then, at least as constructed, right? Assuming they don't make a bigger trade. Then you look at Cleveland. Cleveland, it's kind of similar thing to Miami in some ways, but with higher usage offensive players, I think, overall, with Mitchell and Harden. Because at least in Miami, it's just Giannis. Like, Bam has a big role, but I think he would take a step back.
0: Well, hold on.
1: You're going to have Mitchell and Harden.
0: Yeah, let me ask you about this Harden. You say Harden. He's currently not on the team. He opted out of his deal, right, and is out there. And there's rumors that there's like a wink-wink handshake deal. I guess he had one of those in the past, but he was burned by it. It was a Daryl Morey who burned him, or the Brooklyn Nets. I forget the story, but he essentially was like pissed off about it. I don't know. Is there a world where LeBron goes to Cleveland and they move on from Harden and bring in a defensive-minded guard?
1: Potentially, but I think we often see handshake deals are honored in the NBA, and it is like you get the stamp of like you can't be trusted once you break one of these sacred handshake deals. So I would be pretty surprised at that. Now, you depend. Does he take a big enough pay cut to allow them to make some other moves? And I mean, that's the other thing here with LeBron is like most of these teams can only offer the minimum. Cleveland could technically access the 6.1 taxpayer MLE if Harden takes a pay cut to a certain number. So you could at least offer LeBron like almost double a minimum. It's not you know that much more, but it's at least optically a little bit better. But yeah, I mean, I just, if I'm Cleveland, I would rather have LeBron than Harden, and I would have been careful about making that handshake deal in the first place, but they're here now. But that's another situation where I look at, they have a couple of defensively challenged backcourt guys who are also high usage offensive guys. Mm-hmm. Like they can protect him with Mobley and Allen, but I don't love the fit there necessarily. And then Philly, I see the need for that starting four. But the usage with the other four guys is like, I mean, you have Maxey, who just was among the league leaders in scoring, league leader in minutes. Embiid, when he's there, is a massive part of their offense. And Jaylen Brown just finished sixth in MVP voting and had a monster season as well. So it's like, and it's not even mentioning BJ Edgecombe. So I just look at that situation. I'm like, that might be the toughest situation usage-wise. So I do think while Miami is imperfect, to me, it makes the most sense.
0: Okay, so one more back to Cleveland. So they get to the conference finals, right? Donovan Mitchell finally breaks through. They lead the Knicks by, I think, 22 in game one in Madison Square Garden and then blow it. And it's like, okay, what if we run this back, but instead of Dean Wade, we insert LeBron James? And maybe we slide Harden to the six-man role and put in a defensive-minded guard to be named later. You're telling me that's not number two or maybe one or three? In the East, upgrading from Dean Wade to LeBron James, keeping everything else the same?
1: I mean, that's a fair counterpoint. I still think there are some of the same shooting concerns with, not to the same degree as Miami, but like Mobley and Allen, there are some spacing things with that, unless Mobley is just committing to being a full-time stretch big. And I think they similarly have some depth concerns, depending on if they have to get off Max Strus to make this all work and just to fit it under the second apron, because I think that'll be their goal, is to be under the second apron. They lost Keon Ellis, and like they've lost a couple guys off their bench. So I do You can make a case for Cleveland. I just think in terms of where he might get the most credit for his role and for being the shepherd of the offense, I think he's clearly going to have the ball more in his hands in Miami than Cleveland. And I think they have a better defensive infrastructure in Miami. And also, I would say, I mean, if you're trying to sell free agents on a destination, because Miami, I think they have like 12 players under contract right now, somewhere in that range. You have LeBron. You're going to have a couple guys, I think, take discounts to go to Miami, join that group, play a prominent role. And Cleveland's already, I think, close to a full roster. So I think it's going to be a tougher sell for that.
0: I'm sure LeBron's wife loves him being on the other side of the country in South Beach without her. But finally, let's go quickly back to the Warriors. Last one. So, like, about 3 or 4 weeks ago, we heard this. Anthony Davis could get traded to the Warriors. And then nothing. Absolute silence on that. We know Rich Paul is an operator. We know Rich Paul wants Anthony Davis to get paid. Washington ain't offering him anything, nor should they, given the injuries. However, is there a world, I don't know if you've been hearing this, where Rich Paul forces the Warriors, say, if you want LeBron, get Anthony Davis. Trade for him. Give up future picks, get AD, give him a deal, and you will get LeBron. And then you've got AD, Draymond, LeBron, Curry. Is there any world where that happens? Because it's not that I don't trust Rich Paul. You just know he's an operator. He's going to try to get his guys paid. And AD, despite showing up in Vegas and looking happy with the Wizards to support Devonta, I have to think AD's looking to get out. Now, I don't think Washington does that deal, but those picks from the Warriors, if you could give me a 20, 30, 31 pick when Curry's out of the league, I'm taking that.
1: I think there's something to this. The biggest thing in my read on the situation is AD's looming extension, and whether I think there is some level of posturing and negotiating here in terms of trying to get external interest in a potential extension for him and applying some pressure onto Washington to either give him that extension at a certain number or to, if they're not going to, like, then facilitate a trade where he gets traded elsewhere, where a team will do that. But to this point, I think this is the key for LeBron potentially ending up in Golden State. I think it will require them flipping that Jimmy contract for AD or another star of that ilk to, I think, just boost that starting group and boost the overall talent with the roster to make it a more competitive situation, particularly in the West. So that's the one where if tomorrow the Warriors make the groundbreaking trade for Anthony Davis, then I think the writing is on the wall that LeBron is most likely going there. Or they could theoretically like agree to something and then they sign LeBron and then they make the trade like right after. But I think if LeBron is going to Golden State, that signals that either a trade has just happened or a trade is about to happen in terms of adding another star.
0: I haven't looked at their bench. I know they don't have Kevon Looney because the Lakers signed him. Womp, womp.
1: The bench, if you like Guy Santos.
0: Not much, but I'll say this. That Warriors lineup that we just showed on the screen with AD, Pods, Curry, there's some shooting there. Listen, it's an old team. You know, we can make all the Golden Girls jokes we want. I do believe that would be a top four team in the West. Now, they're old, and there's a question for,
1: if healthy, that's the big question, right?
0: Yeah, AD, come on. That guy's never healthy. By the way, did LeBron respond to your text during this interview?
1: You know what? No.
0: Or is it just emergency only?
1: The red receipts have not gone through yet, so no, not yet.
0: All right, Jovan Bua, check out his podcast. He's great. Thanks a lot, Jovan.
1: Appreciate you, man. Talk soon. Right.
0: Yeah, listen, we're having fun with LeBron. And honestly, I don't mind LeBron making us wait. All these guys on the internet, oh, LeBron, make up your mind. Adam Silver, make up your mind. No, LeBron, there's no rush. Rachel and I are having fun here. All right, coming up next, I'm seeing news that something went down with the New York Giants over the weekend, a certain player. Guys, this video is insane. We'll talk about that next.
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7: Jim Rome here with your Rome Report. I promised myself the one thing that I would not talk about today was LeBag, because I'm not giving this guy what he wants, run and attention. It's his oxygen, and he'll never be cured of this insidious mix of bag, cringe, and corn if we keep acquiescing and giving him what he wants. But he's still acting the bag, and people are still for some reason genuflecting, not to a Hall of Famer in his prime in 2010 for the original decision, but in 2026. For a soon-to-be 42-year-old man, for his indecision, and he's loving every minute of it, which is why he's such a bag. And no, that's not me hating. That's him being a bag. Yes, he's incredible. Yes, he may be the GOAT, but he's also the bag, and this just proves it. Stop stringing everybody along, thinking life has come to a standstill, while you pretend to make a decision that we all know you've already made. I'm Jim Rome, and I am extremely annoyed.
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0: Back here on The Herd, we're going to get to the news. Big breaking news. The Lakers just signed Matisse Thybulle. Remember him coming out of Washington? Defensive-minded wing. Analytics love him, but he can't shoot a lick. Honestly, if you put me up against him in a three-point NBA shooting contest, it would be close. I'll probably lose because these guys are really good, but he's just not a great shooter. So probably means the Kuminga dream is over. Let's go to Rachel Nichols with the news.
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18: I can't believe you're not rushing out for that Matisse Thybulle jersey, but fine. Whatever. Look, Jason, you asked for it earlier in the show. We deliver here on the Herd. We deliver. You wanted to see that Jude Bellingham goal. This is during this weekend's third place match. Just a raucous win for England after France put up such a huge fight in the second half. Here is our Darren Fletcher calling. You think it looks good? Listen to this call on Fox.
19: Saka sweeps it on. Watkins has got up with Icardi, who's been like a machine since he came on. But look at Bellingham. Bellingham wins it back. Lacroix back there for France. Bellingham with a step over. Bellingham with a cutback. Bellingham's going to win it surely. Bellingham! 6-4! 10 goals in the game! And England's number 10 decides it! What a match! Jude Bellingham becomes the first English player to score 7 goals in a World Cup. What a moment and what a goal.
0: The guy's a hero. First, Darren Fletcher.
18: Yeah.
0: He's awesome.
18: Stud.
0: I mean, I'm not lying. Some of these goals I listen to, I watch the Instagram reels like 75 times. It's really awesome. And I'm just going to say Bellingham is my favorite player in the World Cup. I'm sorry to the U.S. guys and Messi. But like, Rachel, you see this. You're getting fed the same content online that I am. And all the Bellingham stuff, he's just an incredible human being, it seems like. The nicest guy. Did you see that Saka, who didn't play against Argentina, I don't want to talk about it, had 2 goals against France. Bellingham's the PK guy with Harry Kane not playing. And Bellingham handed Saka the ball and goes, go get your hat trick.
18: Yep.
0: Like, that's not stuff you say. All these guys are egotistical. I'm telling you, dude. I need a Bellingham jersey. Somebody get on that. Rachel, I know I'm gushing. I shouldn't gush.
18: No, you're allowed to gush. And now Matisse Thybulle's sad because you're just skipping right over him for the Bellingham jersey. First of all, I do believe that you've watched Instagram videos 75 times. I think nobody in the control room is going to doubt you on that. Second of all, I am going to make you talk about England-Argentina because I want to know, Jason, you were bereft after that game. And there was so much criticism of the coach, the tactics, substitutions, all of that stuff. And then over the weekend, this team has its best finish in 60 years by getting to that third place mark. Mm. Bellingham's fantastic. As you just heard on the call, no English player has ever scored 7 goals in a World Cup. So is England's time here in the States at the World Cup a success or failure in your mind? Because there's really been a lot of conversation both ways.
0: First, nice usage of bereft. I mean, that's your kids must be doing SAT prep. That's a good word. It's got to be a disappointment. You led Argentina 1-0.
18: They came in third.
0: Time out. You led Argentina at like the 55-minute mark, and then you go heavy defense. You're clinging to life in the 85-minute mark, and you give up 2 goals. Honestly, I haven't felt that kind of disappointment since I was dating in my early 20s, where, you know, you go on 2 dates, and then the girl ghosts you. I mean, it wasn't ghosting back then because I'm old, but... I mean, I was gutted, Rachel, for hours. I was just distraught.
18: So you say failure.
0: I don't want to say failure. Finishing third is awesome. And somebody on this show may have bet them to finish higher than France in the World Cup. It didn't pay great, but it paid good. I would lean closer to disappointment than failure.
18: Okay.
0: When you're leading 1-0 in the 85th minute in the semifinals.
18: I would lead to third place is pretty damn good, and the most successful you've been in 60 years with the most successful goal scorer you've ever had. So, you know, but I'm just a glass half full kind of gal, Jason.
0: This is why you're great.
18: What can I tell you?
0: Positivity, we need it to balance out my negative Nancy tactics.
18: Again, no sugar. It's going to be a rough couple weeks for you and I here. She's going to get crankier and crankier as each day goes. I may bring you like an emergency sugar packet.
0: A cupcake, maybe? A cupcake?
18: I'm sick. Call the lady in Cleveland. months. Yes. I'm not lying. All right, let's go to NBA Summer League. Yaxel Lindeberg, second title in 4 months, Jason. Leading the Warriors past the Grizzlies in the NBA Summer League championship game over the weekend. Of course, he started Michigan. 21 points, 10 rebounds. Outdueled Cameron Boozer. Look, the Grizzlies had multiple chances to win this game, but at the final minute, they couldn't do it. And afterward, Yaxel had some harsh comments on the Grizzlies. You got to listen to this.
20: They bust that pipe, man. They fucked it up, you know what I mean? So, I mean, some of us are there for the moment, some are, you know what I'm saying? So, when you get those opportunities like that and you go attack the moment, then, you know, you're there in that moment. So, just our spirit, our will, our desire to not lose pretty much every Saturday day.
18: I mean, that's Dylan Brooks-level trash-talking after an NBA Summer League game. I asked our producers if they could find the sound of this, because that was such strong and, frankly, not that appropriate to say on TV wording that I was like, I can't say it. No. He's got to say it.
0: Yeah.
18: But, I mean, I don't know. What do you think of that?
0: Well, do you think this was a shot at Boozer?
18: I just think he's a talker. I mean, if you listen to him since he's been drafted, and I'm sure people followed him at Michigan, like, this is how he likes to talk. Yeah. I think it's, like, super appealing for fans. I got to tell you, I don't think you get much meaningful from rookies at Summer League. We've had great, great NBA players who had crappy summer leagues. It's basically just a way for them to get used to the speed and competition level of the game, the coaching staff to get to know them. That's why a lot of assistants coach summer league, because those are the guys that work with the rookies. So I don't think what you do in summer league is really portends anything about your career. But I do think trash talking on that level tells us something about Yaxel's career.
0: So, again, I don't have the Memphis Summer League roster in front of me, but it looked like he was cooking Tyler Hansborough maybe in some of those videos. I'm kidding. Tyler Hansborough's not in the league. But he did. On one of them, it looked like he just kind of nudged Boozer out of the way on his way to a layup.
18: Yeah.
0: I don't know. Now, Rachel, let me ask you this. Let me flip this.
18: Okay.
0: You sure you want LeBron if that means Yaxel Lindeberg ain't playing a lot or he's getting shipped?
18: This is going to be another version of our Fernando Mendoza discussion where I tell you it's okay for a rookie not to play as much.
0: Okay.
18: Like, learn how to be a pro. Have your first year in the league. Obviously, even with LeBron there, Yaxel would play. But if his role isn't quite as big, it's okay, man. Learn from Steph Curry.
0: This isn't some 21-year-old. He's an old man, basically.
18: You know what I mean? Your age?
0: He's close to my interesting. I don't... Lindeberg probably with Butler out. I don't know if he's starting, but he's playing a lot.
18: Yeah, I think he would. But LeBron also, there, if you get LeBron, that is better.
0: For Lindeberg to learn from one of the greatest players.
18: For the Warriors and their fans.
0: Oh.
18: So when you're weighing like, this may hamper his development, guess what? Doesn't matter. The other option is a better option for the team, and he will be just fine. This is what I have to say. I want to get to the NFL and that highlight you mentioned. Man, Cam Scataboo, Fanatics Fest, Saturday. Yep, that's a backflip, and yep, that's him not landing it. Now, he clearly feels like he recovered, showing off the ankle he had surgery on, showing he's okay, and then boom. Yeah, it's not great. He did say afterward he was fine. I get it. You want to be the fun, cool guy. He got a lot, especially in New York, gets you a lot of endorsements. He was beloved there in the first half of last season.
0: I can't watch that.
18: Point though, there's being fun and there's being an idiot.
0: Yeah, so let's think about their three core guys. Malik Nabers, injured, a second surgery. Don't know when he's coming back. Jackson Dart went the political route. I don't know, not my cup of tea, but surely some people like or hate that. And now you've got your fullback, battering ram, coming off a major surgery, doing backflips?
18: Oh, not just one backflip. So he didn't really land that one at Fanatics Fest, but I do want you to take a look at this other clip that our producers dug up.
0: More?
18: Wait, he was at a baseball game, and look! He did it again! And this time he landed it. Fine.
0: Yeah.
18: So, I don't know. Harbaugh did tell him, please lay off the backflips. This was prior to Fanatics Fest, and he did it anyway. So, I don't know, man. I mean, look, we've seen tight ends, Rob Gronkowski, like, be like the fun, lovable person. The fullback can certainly be the fun, lovable person. Like, I just, you got to be a little careful. You got to be on the field to be popular.
0: I am with you on that one. Rachel, with the news.
17: Well, that's the news.
1: And thanks for stopping by.
17: The Herd Line News.
0: The staff is reminding us, Rachel, that last year, Abdul Carter, their first round pick, I think he was top seven, maybe number three. He kept falling asleep in meetings and was tardy last season. So John Harbaugh, not to go on a Giants rant here as a Jets fan, late in the show, I mean, I'm kind of sandbagging him, but I mean, Rachel, what is Harbaugh inheriting here? I know Coward loves this team. I don't know, man. It seems is the dysfunctional word applying here?
18: No, I don't think it's dysfunctional that he's doing backflips. It's just not smart, right? I mean, we've seen guys like punch the stanchion, the is that what we call it? I know stanchion in basketball, the field goal thing.
0: The upright?
18: Right, the upright. You've seen guys punch it and break their hand. Like, people do dumb stuff sometimes.
0: Okay. Dysfunctional was the wrong word. What was your word you picked? Dump. Idiotic.
18: Idiotic.
0: Foolish.
18: Foolish.
0: Moronic. Juvenile.
18: But that does not mean he's an idiot. It just might be idiotic behavior. And John Harbaugh, look, he isn't as nice as he is and as good as he is. He has a good touch with players. He's a bit of a no-nonsense coach, and that stuff's not going to fly with him. So we'll see what happens.
0: Yeah, we'll see with all the young guys, how they adapt to that. All right, first show of the week in the books. Monday is done. We had a great World Cup. We had some huge Laker news with Matisse Thybulle signing a one-year deal. And who knows what Tuesday will hold. We'll see you tomorrow.
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8: 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My name's Brian Boger. I'm your host. 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Now, I received probably this week alone, I don't know how many, 60-plus emails from all of you, because I told you all that Dr. Von Lawrence would be in the show, and would be on the show, and I'm going to answer as many of these questions as I can. But I understand the concern, so we will get to that. First, I want to thank some of our sponsors. We've got Evolve KC. They are a technology business solutions group. They are growing. They are 28 years in business. They're right in Overland Park, Kansas. And if you're looking for a website, if you're looking for social media management, if you're looking to get rid of those credit card fees that keep going up and up and up, you can eliminate all those by going to goevolvekc.com for more information. Ask for Drew. He'll help you out. I'd also like to thank Spirit of Health. We've got Dr. Von Lawrence in studio today. And Spirit of Health is a complete wellness center. Oh, sorry there.
27: No worries.
8: It's a complete wellness center. So it has everything from Pilates studios to dance studios. I think dance studios are for children, but I'm not sure.
27: There's adult and children classes.
8: Okay. Yeah. And then they've got a complete retail store on the front, and they have three buildings. They do blood tests and all kinds of treatments, and I'm going to be out there and do a walkthrough like I did in the very beginning to let you know everything that they have. But I know that, and it's spiritofhealthkc.com, and I understand all of your concerns, so you don't have to keep sending the messages in. Hopefully we can take care of those today, or some of your concerns, but that's what we're here for. We want to take care of your concerns. So if you're at home and you have an Alexa or similar type device, just say, Alexa, play ESPN 1510, and you'll get our show live. So I do want to answer some of these questions, and this show is going to, well, the beginning of this show is going to revolve around all of your questions on the Cyclospora parasite, and it's microscopic. So that's mm-hmm. It's a parasite, but it's microscopic. And Dr. Vaughn is very well versed in parasites. Yeah. So he knows a lot about the parasites, knows a lot about all these different ones that can. And this stuff, because of the outbreak, it's gained a lot of attention and it's scaring a lot of people. We just want to throw down some facts for you. You know, you whatever, take with it what you want, but we're just going to throw down some things so that you can understand, try to answer your questions, and maybe you think, Duck, we'll all survive?
27: Yeah, we'll definitely survive. I don't think it's killed anyone yet.
8: No, just very uncomfortable.
27: Very unpleasant symptoms.
8: Yes, that last for a couple of weeks.
27: Yeah,
8: that
27: they can.
8: Could lead to other symptoms, too, mm-hmm. And we'll get to that.
27: Yeah, you do have to treat it, yeah.
8: Yeah, you do. So right now we're going to take a quick break, and when we get back, we're going to dive in to Dr. Vaughn and spiritofhealthkc.com when we get back right after these messages.
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8: And we're back on This is Kansas City. And in studio, we have Dr. Vaughn Lawrence from Spirit of Health. You can always find out some more information if you missed something on our show. 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because if you want to go in, it's pretty impressive, 5901 Main Street in Grandview, Missouri, and I just saw on the news that Grandview out there, I think it's on Main Street, just had a new farmer's market open.
27: They do. Yep. New farmer's market. They built a whole pavilion for it. It's pretty nice.
8: Yeah. Is that on Main Street?
27: It's right on Main Street.
8: Yeah, that is really nice. That's really good, for especially for Grandview out there, because you can get your fresh vegetables, and they sell all kinds of stuff there.
27: Yeah, hopefully they don't have the cyclosporia on it.
8: And that's what we're going to be talking about today. I know I probably had 60, 70 inquiries about it. Cyclospora, a microscopic parasite that attaches itself to produce.
27: Yes.
8: And if ingested, it's not great. But there's been a lot of questions. So maybe you could enlighten us. You just put out a whole paper on it, right?
27: I did, yeah. I put out an Instagram post on it that's already got like 65,000 views, and we have a little protocol you can do, and we've had multiple people do it and literally say they feel better the first day. Like, it works very, very quickly.
8: Is after they got it?
27: Yeah, yeah. Okay. It's going to work in a couple of days. It works quick if you take the right things.
8: Okay, all right. And now they're trying to trace the roots of this outbreak. In our area right here, we had last week 80 new cases.
27: Okay.
8: Now, there's been thousands all over the country.
27: Right.
8: And it was mostly spread by restaurants that were using contaminated or parasite.
27: Produce, let's say. Right.
8: Yeah. Produce. Mm-hmm. And it infects the small intestine.
27: Right.
8: And it causes severe illness.
27: Right. Diarrhea, bloating, dizziness, pain.
8: Yes. Severe diarrhea, nausea, fatigue, low-grade fever, weight loss, excessive gas, bloating, cramps, and explosive. That's how they listed it.
27: Eek.
8: Explosive diarrhea, which can be dangerous.
27: You don't want that, yeah.
8: No, you don't want that. So what do we do? All the people are concerned.
27: Sure.
8: Some people aren't buying. They said on the news not to buy bag lettuce because this parasite cannot be killed by chlorine.
27: Right. So I guess if you just look at it from a logical standpoint, you only have a couple of choices. You either have to avoid everything until it passes, or throw your stuff away and avoid buying fruits and vegetables, or like what we're doing, you continue life as normal. And you take maybe one extra precaution to wash your fruits and vegetables, which we use ozone. Now, we're sold out of all of our little ozone machines because of this, right? but that's what we always did is, you know, we would just, and we did this before, you just put all your fruits and vegetables in water in the sink, and you put the little ozonator in there, and it ozones, basically oxygenates with this ozone, and that would kill, you know, any bacteria or parasite or anything that could be on your produce. And we put a recipe, if you go to our Instagram page, I have a whole post on this, and we did give a little recipe on a fruit and vegetable wash, this apple cider vinegar, lemon juice, and I think baking soda. That would also work as well. So you either have to throw everything away and avoid everything. You have to take the extra precaution to wash your fruits and vegetables, or, you know, you just kind of continue life as normal. Unless you get sick and then you treat it. So to me, that's the issue. And this goes back to like my heart and my passion in this from the beginning is we need to know how to take care of ourselves at home. We need to know how to treat basic conditions. To me, this is a basic condition. You could almost say it's like food poisoning, right? Food poisoning is when you get a bacteria and you get food poisoning, which almost everybody's experienced that at some time in their life, right? We've gone to a restaurant, we ate something that was bad, and we got quote-unquote food poisoning. Right. When we go eat sushi and we get food poisoning, that's not a bacteria, that's a parasite. There's parasites on raw fish, right? So this is, to me, it's no different than just having like food poisoning. So the question is what do you do for food poisoning, and why aren't we prepared? Why aren't we educated? It goes back to, again, we don't have stuff in our homes to take care of very basic things. We've been trained that if you have a problem, you run to the doctor, right? And that's what's happening. If you get sick, we're running to the doctor. And what are doctors giving to people for cyclosporia? They're giving them an antibiotic for a parasite, which, you know, off the top, it's like, oh my gosh, that doesn't make sense. It is actually working because of it's interrupting the life cycle of the parasite, so it's working to some extent. It wouldn't work as well as if you actually took a protozoan parasite type of medicine. And I've talked about this before. There's a big craze out there of people taking ivermectin and, you know, some of these other pharmaceutical drugs for parasites. Well, ivermectin's not going to work. Ivermectin treats helminth, which is worms. It's not going to work for protozoan parasites, which are the small microscopic parasites. So we have stuff in our home and in our cupboard that if we get food poisoning, we get pick up a parasite, we pick up a bacterial infection, we get a cold or flu, our kids had whooping cough a couple of years ago, whatever we have, we need to know how to treat it. We need to have the stuff in our home, in our medicine cabinet, so that we don't freak out and run to the doctor. And we don't have to, like, completely shut down and disrupt our lives in fear that we're going to get some, like, XYZ infection. So, yes, it's real. Is it blown out of proportion? Yes. Like, that's what the media loves to do, is they love to scare the patootie out of every single human being and think that the world's going to end. But to me, this is no different than, like, the Listeria outbreak that happened right a few years ago with I don't want to say the company, with the lettuce at a certain food company.
8: Yes.
27: Right? But yeah, we need to have the stuff at home, and we need to know how to treat it, and we have all the stuff in our store, and we have a protocol for it, and we've had multiple people take it, and it works immediately, and we've already heard back from people who said it works immediately.
8: And you sell all that in your store?
27: Yeah, it's just herbs and a good binder.
8: And it's on that website, or Instagram?
27: Yeah, I mean, I think we have people, like, post, like, outbreak or, you know, some word or something, and then, like, we send you the protocol. It's free. I mean, it's just a protocol.
8: Right.
27: Just a protocol. I mean, you can just come to our store and you get a couple herbs and you can knock it out.
8: Yes. The FDA says, of course, that the nationwide spike in this parasite happened in late June of 2026.
27: Okay.
8: And now it's getting worse.
27: Yeah, and once you pick it up, you know, I think it does take a week or, you know, 1 to 2 weeks to actually, like, get in your body and start to reproduce. It's asexual. It's a protozoan parasite, which means it can reproduce on its own. But it will reproduce, and it can be in your body and get worse and worse and worse for days or weeks if you don't treat it. So you need to do something if you get it.
8: So if people are interested in that, in your treatment for it,
27: yeah,
8: can they get it online? Do they call you?
27: Call the store. Go into the store.
8: Okay.
27: Look at our Instagram post. Find the post. Send us a little note. We'll send you the protocol. I can tell you the herbs. It's simple. It's very. You want me to tell you the herbs?
8: No, I'd rather come in.
27: Okay. Well, yeah, come into the store. I mean, but really, one of the things I'll mention you need is, I think you need a binder. It's no different, again, than if you got food poisoning. You want to bind the toxins and poisons. What's making people sick? Well, what does a parasite do? Parasites are poisonous, right? They're dumping toxins and poisons into our body. That's why we get diarrhea. Why do you get diarrhea? The body's trying to flush something out it doesn't want. Why do you get a fever? The fever's heats up the body to kill the parasite. So these are all normal reactions to the body being infected with a poison. And so you need to take a good binder, and you need to take the herbs that kill the parasite, and it kills the parasite very, very, very quickly. You'll be better or completely over this in a couple of days.
8: The oxinator?
27: The ozonator.
8: Ozonator.
27: Yes.
8: To kill the whatever's on the produce and things. Are you going to get more in?
27: Oh, sure. Yeah. Well, I think we had a pallet of Therasage delivered today. That's the company we get it from. So I'm pretty sure it might have delivered today. So if it's not back up in the store today, it'll probably be up like Monday or Tuesday.
8: One of the people sent in a question that said they sell this. Actually, she said that they sell this fruit and vegetable cleaner to clean produce. You spray it on. It's a bottle of stuff. I don't know what's in it.
27: I would look at the ingredients because you can probably make it yourself for cheaper. It's probably apple cider vinegar, and it's the same stuff. I mean, again, I have a recipe on my Instagram post. It's apple cider vinegar, lemon juice, and baking soda.
8: Would you get the residual flavor of the vinegar?
27: Nah, you won't. You won't even notice it.
8: Okay.
27: Nope.
8: All right.
27: Nope. It'll just clean the parasites off, and you'll be fine.
8: This is what they say. This is...
27: The infamous they.
8: Yeah, who's they?
27: Who is they?
8: There's a guy down at the car wash.
27: Right.
8: So that guy is they?
27: Yeah. Right.
8: They said that the main spreaders of this outbreak is fresh salad greens, shredded iceberg lettuce, and different mixes. Fresh herbs like cilantro and basil.
27: Okay.
8: Berries, especially raspberries, and snow peas.
27: Hmm. Interesting.
8: Yeah.
27: Snow peas, that's interesting.
8: Snow peas.
27: Okay.
8: Hmm. So.
27: Yeah.
8: That's what they say is the main. And then on the news, you know, when they like to scare everybody.
27: Right.
8: They're saying, you know, don't throw away your bag lettuce because chlorine. You know, it says wash three times. It's washed three times.
27: Right.
8: In a chlorine kind of chemical.
27: Yeah.
8: And the chlorine will not kill this parasite.
27: If chlorine doesn't kill it, that's pretty scary. I mean, I would be shocked to believe that chlorine wouldn't kill a parasite. I mean, chlorine kills everything. Right? That's why they chlorinate our water.
8: I know.
27: Because it kills everything.
8: I know.
27: So I don't know if I believe that, but anyway.
8: Just a news report.
27: Yeah, well, just the fact that they wash our lettuce and chlorine should be scary right there, right? Like, that's not cool.
8: That's gross. and they attach that chlorine molecule to those artificial sweeteners.
27: Yeah.
8: And, you know, it's real sugar, but with that chlorine chemically attached to it, which your body rejects because it's a poison.
27: Well, guess what? We have been eating salads every single day at home, but all the lettuce has been coming out of our backyard, and none of us have gotten the parasite.
8: Well, that's smart right there.
27: Yeah. Hey, let's go back to, like, let's start growing our own food.
8: Yes.
27: Right? Stop spraying chemicals on your lawn to make your grass pretty and actually start growing food on your lawn.
8: I have not a large area, but I'm growing bell peppers and I'm growing jalapenos. And those are the only two things that the animals won't eat.
27: That's true. They will not touch those.
8: Yeah. No. They stay away from the jalapeno.
27: We grow okra, too. I've never had animals eat our okra, either.
8: That's so good. That's good.
27: Or the lettuce. Animals don't eat. Actually, deer will come in and eat the lettuce once in a while.
8: Rabbits.
27: That is true.
8: Yeah. I've been in a battle with the rabbits.
27: Yeah.
8: Trying to get them to quit eating my plants.
27: So, I just want to reiterate, whether you get these herbs now to treat the parasite, great, fine and dandy. Have stuff in your medicine cabinet at home so you can treat anything and everything that pops up and you don't have to run to the doctor. You should know how to take care of yourself. You should know how to take care of your kids by having simple and basic herbs that work in your medicine cabinet.
8: And you said that this... these herbs that you put together for once you, if you're diagnosed with this,
27: right,
8: you start taking these and it doesn't take the 2 weeks to get out of your system.
27: Gosh, no, you'll knock this thing out quick. And you know, I believe in taking therapeutic dosages for acute situations. So I actually have people take it every 2 hours. So I have you take these herbs, you just drop them in water, and you take it every 2 hours, and you just knock this thing out quick.
8: Really?
27: Yeah.
8: And what you're talking about is be prepared even for the common cold.
27: Correct.
8: So
27: yeah.
8: You
27: get a food poisoning, you pick up a bacteria parasite, you get any kind of sickness. You know, kids get strep throat, they get whooping cough, they get mono, they get, right, name it. Like, you know, kids, whatever. Whatever you or your kids are getting, you should be educated enough to treat and take care of yourself at home. And if you peruse our website, you will find there are natural therapies and remedies for everything. I mean, my kids are 13, 11, and 9. Have they ever taken a single thing from a drugstore? Never. Like, drugstores would not be in business, right? If they were like, you know, with our family, right?
13: Right.
27: So, you know, we don't go to the doctor for things unless it's an emergency. We know how to treat and take care of these things at home, and I really believe everybody should be empowered to do the same thing. All the information's on our website. Call our store. Look at my YouTube videos. Like, get educated. So, again, I'm just like, yes, this is a concern in the immediate, but be prepared for the future. Who knows what's going to happen? What happens when all, you know what, breaks loose and you can't get stuff at the store anymore? We've had moments like that, even with COVID, right? You couldn't buy toilet paper, right? You couldn't buy all kinds of stuff because everybody freaks out. But there could be a real issue at hand, and then are you going to be able to take care of yourself at home? Do you have medicine to care for your family?
8: And so much panic with that COVID and the toilet paper thing.
27: Yeah, that was kind of a funny,
8: my
27: funny,
8: mom
27: funny joke.
8: Still,
27: like,
8: she goes, it'll be 2034 and I'll still have toilet paper.
27: I know, yeah, you prepared for the apocalypse with the toilet paper, huh?
8: Okay, so they, again, the guy down at the car wash, said that cooked food is just fine.

0: pushes it through the tube into this little thing, and then you just drop it in the water, and it's basically just ozonating the water. And you can actually see, like, the gunk come off the produce and
1: really?
0: Float to the top. Yeah, it gets the junk off.
1: And if you want to stay safe, then get one of those, and you could put your apples, whatever
0: yeah,
1: you want in
0: just
1: there.
0: Just do that long term, especially berries and things like that.
1: Yeah.
0: It's true. You don't want to leave berries in those containers that they send.
1: Yeah.
0: It gets bad really, really quick. You want to take it out of those containers. You want to clean them, dry them, and then put them away in a different type of container, and they'll last a lot longer.
1: I didn't know that.
0: Yep.
1: I didn't know that. And they're saying that any of the natural wrappers, that, like on bananas, mm-hmm. like on oranges, work perfectly well.
0: I don't know.
1: That's what the news said.
0: Oh, I don't know.
1: So, you know, like a banana would be perfectly fine because it's got
0: skin.
1: It's got skin.
0: Oh, sure. Yeah, that makes sense.
1: And, you know, grapefruit or an orange.
0: Yeah,
1: or
0: pineapple, whatever.
1: Anything like that you're...
0: Yeah. It's not going to pick up the parasite. Because if it's on the surface of the skin, you'd throw it away or whatever. You wouldn't eat it.
1: Right, you don't eat it.
0: Yeah, in theory, that totally makes sense.
1: Okay.
0: Yep.
1: So, I hope that answers your questions. Again, if you have further questions, make sure you call the store. You can call them at 816-492-5648. And all these herbs and everything that you're talking about are all sold online.
0: Yep, they're all online. And the ones I'm talking about, like, you can buy some of this stuff in powdered form, but they're tinctures. It's so easy. They're little bottles. They're tinctures. You just put a few drops in water and you drink it. And it's medicine. It's just different than the medicine, you know, we've been sold through pharmaceutical drugs over the last 50, 70 years, right? It's the herbal medicine God gave us from the beginning that people have used for thousands of years. It's just fallen out of popularity in America because we've bought the whole pharmaceutical drug model hook, line, and sinker.
1: You know, when we talked a couple shows ago, and Dr. Vaughn tries to come in a couple of times a month, and I'm going to do a walkthrough at the store so that I can not miss anything with all the cleansers that you have and all the natural herbs and the wild crafted herbs. And see, I've learned a lot.
0: You have.
1: You're
0: very edumacated.
1: Yes. I really was interested in what you were talking about when it comes to, you know, beef liver and all these other superfoods that you can cook. But when you talked about the little pill, that's a beef liver pill?
0: Beef liver capsules. You can do that, yep.
1: And that works just as well?
0: Well, yeah. I mean, eating liver would probably be better, and you'd probably get a lot more that way, but most people aren't going to do that. So taking it in a capsule works.
1: This was a question for you. I hope we answered all of your questions, or some of them, but again, you can go to thisiskansascity.com, bottom of the homepage, and send us more if you'd like. Dr. Vaughn, why don't restaurants sell chicken livers anymore? Have you heard that there's something wrong with chicken livers? Question.
0: No. I mean, there's nothing wrong with chicken livers. If you go to Mexico or France or I don't know where, most any other country, it's still very, very normal for them to serve organ meats. Tripe and liver, foie gras, right? You've heard of that?
1: Oh, yeah.
0: Foie gras, like but that's pate. Very, very normal in other countries. I don't know why they don't do it in America outside of the... just think it's gross, maybe? I don't know.
1: No, they just stopped carrying them. Even the chicken restaurants.
0: I have no idea.
1: They don't carry them. I found one restaurant that'll sell them.
0: I mean, I guarantee you there's millions of chicken livers out there because we're eating chicken every day, aren't we?
1: We are.
0: We eat a lot of chicken. So there's got to be a lot of chicken liver somewhere.
1: Do you eat a lot of chicken?
0: I eat probably more than I should. I really like chicken.
1: I
0: really
1: do.
0: I
1: do, too.
0: Yeah.
1: It's great for you, too.
0: Yeah, I love chicken.
1: But you also love beef.
0: Fish, I think, you know, I would actually put chicken lower on the list. I'd say the best thing for you is wild meat. That would be like bison and elk and, you know, like your wild game. I think beef is very, very nutrient dense, and a lot of people are anemic, especially women. So I think quality beef is important. I'd say fish is really important because of the omega-3s. I think eggs are a superfood, especially the yolks. There's so many nutrients in eggs. Like, we're told eggs are bad for us and they're high in the cholesterol and blah, blah, blah. Don't listen to any of that. So I'd actually put chicken lower on the list. I

0: love chicken.
1: I do too.
0: But I think as far as animal protein is concerned, I think the other things are better from a nutrient standpoint.
1: And on that note, we're going to take a quick break. And when we get back, we're going to follow through with some of your questions here with Dr. Von Lawrence and Spirit of Health.
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1: Welcome back to This is Kansas City. And I know we got a lot of inquiries about the that outbreak of the Cyclospora parasite, but I hope we answered all your questions. So just make sure to call the store, Spirit of Health, and they'll give you some of the protocols. Plus, you just got that protocol, and it's out on the internet now.
0: Yeah, I mean, I don't think it's all over the internet, but it's we'll send it to anybody who asks.
1: I
0: Let's
1: got
0: just
1: you.
0: Say that.
1: I yes. got you. So call the store at 816-492-5648. Now I'm going to get to some of these other questions. This was one that came through. There's an average, and again, we're talking about parasite. There's an average of 500,000 tick bites every year. This year, there's been a lot more.
0: Mm-hmm.
1: Can I rub peppermint on my legs to keep them off?
0: Maybe. Peppermint essential oil, possibly, but I don't honestly know that for sure.
1: Okay.
0: Yeah. I think any very, very strong smelling essential oil will probably deter them. I really think the best thing to do is to wear socks and wear pants and... You know, just to try to keep them from getting on your body is probably the most intelligent thing to do.
1: These parasites are getting out of control.
0: Yeah, well, Lyme is a bacteria. It's a little bit different, but...
1: No, I mean, the tick is a parasite.
0: I guess a tick, yeah, would be considered a parasite in and of itself.
1: But then but it gives you bacteria.
0: The what it's dumping into your body is actually a bacteria, yeah.
1: I got you. Mm-hmm. I got you. Okay. I didn't think that on the Cyclospora... parasite, I didn't think antibiotics would kill it.
0: No, but what it does is it interrupts their life cycle somehow. I can't remember what the exact mechanism of action is, but it does work. It just takes longer.
1: Oh.
0: And why take a antibiotic that kills your immune system and all your good
1: kills
0: bacteria.
1: Everything.
0: Yeah, it, like you're taking an antibiotic that destroys your immune system, and it's a very inefficient way to handle this parasite when you can directly kill it with super basic herbs that we have at our store.
1: Okay, okay. Next question. Is coffee okay to have? I drink, two-part question. I drink coffee until 3 p.m. Is that okay?
0: I mean, I would say, I'll give you, gosh, we could do a whole show on coffee if you want to sometime. That might be kind of fun. Coffee, yeah. I mean, I think black coffee's best. I think if it's quality, you can buy mold-free coffee these days. I think people drink way too much sugar with their coffee. Like, that's the joke. Like, if you go to Starbucks, like, you're not addicted to coffee. You're actually addicted to sugar, right? That's a problem.
1: Right.
0: It's a sugar bomb, right? So, coffee has a lot of benefits. It also has a lot of negatives. It's very acidic. Don't do it first thing in the morning. I think that's the biggest mistake people make. Eat something first. The best way to do it would be to eat breakfast, and then you have your coffee mid to late morning, because on an empty stomach, it really spikes blood sugars and cortisol.
1: Oh, I didn't know that.
0: Yeah, so it's not the best way to do it. You can also offset it with some, coconut milk or, just things to offset the acidic nature of it.
1: Coconut
0: milk's great. Some people add, like, collagen to it, butter or ghee to it.
1: They have no taste collagen. You could just...
0: Yeah.
1: Essential peptide.
0: Yeah,
1: you know?
0: So, yeah, you can just... Yeah, I think you can... So I think people overdo it. I think they drink it too late in the day.
1: I do, too.
0: Yeah, and I've had a lot of people with different pain conditions... And I'll just like, hey, try stop drinking coffee for a week. And they do it, and all of a sudden, their knee pain's gone. Their shoulder pain's gone. So when it's acidic and that those acids get into the joints and the tissues, then, it's going to cause pain.
1: Coffee's so popular everywhere.
0: Yeah.
1: Would be great to do a show on coffee.
0: Yeah, it'd be fun. We could probably do a whole show on it. There's a lot to it.
1: That'd be great.
0: Yeah.
1: Yeah. The follow-up to that question was, is there a natural substance that can replace caffeine? That's why this person is doing it.
0: No, not really. I mean, people do B vitamins, right? People do amino acids. But a lot of the energy drinks and stuff, they're going to have caffeine with the B vitamins and the amino acids. Like, they put it all in there together, which is fine. But if you want some energy without the caffeine, then you're going to want to do B vitamins and amino acids, CoQ10, anything that provides energy to the cells at the cellular level, but it will not have the stimulating effect that caffeine does. That's why caffeine rules the world, because of, the stimulating effect that it has.
1: Highest addictive substance out there now, it was reported to be caffeine.
0: I believe it.
1: Yeah.
0: Believe it.
1: I don't know.
0: Yeah.
1: I haven't had caffeine in a long time,
0: yeah.
1: Over a year.
0: Yeah. Well, good for you.
1: I feel better.
0: Good for you. Yeah, it's not easy to quit, for sure.
1: Yeah.
0: Mm-hmm.
1: And that brings us to this question. I heard on your show to take the meds in the morning and the vitamins at night. Will my B12 keep me up all night?
0: It shouldn't. There are people that B vitamins, especially the B12, can have a stimulating effect. So when I recommend people B vitamins, I recommend they take them in the morning. And if they need more because they're really depleted, I'll have them take them in the morning and at lunchtime. But I usually don't tell people to take them in the evening. So it's a hit and miss. It may or may not affect your sleep. You aren't going to know unless you try it. I'd say most people it will not negatively impact your sleep, but if you just want to be safe with it, just stick to the morning or early afternoon with them, and you probably won't have a problem.
1: Okay. I hope that answers your question. Do you sell plant protein?
0: We do. Yep, we have a veggie fusion protein by Mother Earth Labs. That's probably my favorite. Let's see, we have one called Proteinzyme by US Enzymes. That's a really good product.
1: These are just powders,
0: These
1: right?
0: are just powders, yeah. I think we have one other one. I think Vibrant Health has a green protein that's pretty good. We sell one called Strength of Samson, because we have some fun biblical names to some of our formulas.
1: And everything that you have has been vetted by you or your
0: staff. Oh, yeah, of course. Yeah, nothing's going to get in that store unless it gets by me first. So,
1: okay.
0: Yep, if there's a mistake and something bad in there, then as soon as I learn about it, I'm going to get it out. So I'm pretty cautious about what I allow. It's my store. Like, my reputation is on that. So I'm going to really be careful about vetting every single product. But, yeah, we have some good veggie-based protein powders. I'd say Mother Earth Labs. Everything Mother Earth Labs is legit. So yeah. I would try that one first.
1: Yeah. I do want to let everybody know that there's a second part to this question, and I think I know the answer, but I am not going to... I'm going to let you answer
0: okay.
1: it. Is animal protein better than plant protein because of the absorption into the body?
0: People will have different opinions on this. My opinion is 100% that animal protein is superior.
1: I agree with you.
0: That's my opinion.
1: That's my opinion, too.
0: People can disagree. That's okay. Now, I will say the biggest problem is, number one, people have low stomach acid. It's an epidemic problem that we have low stomach acid, so we're not breaking down and digesting the protein and getting the nutrients out of it properly. I have an HCL challenge that people can do. I'll tell you what it is real quick. It's pretty easy. You get a bottle of hydrochloric acid capsules from our store, and in the middle of a protein meal, you take one capsule. Next protein meal, two, then three, then four, then five, then six, then seven. And stop when you feel burning or discomfort in your stomach. But we have people all the time get up to seven capsules and feel nothing.
1: In one setting?
0: In one meal.
1: Wow.
0: And that's because they're chronically low in stomach acid. So you're not getting the nutrients out of your food if you have low stomach acid. So that's one. And then number two, I would say the quality of protein, I think, absolutely matters. But no, I think animal protein from a nutrient standpoint and absorption standpoint is superior to plant proteins. And, you know, I might have had a different answer 5 years ago. You know, I've been 15 years trying to figure this out, and I definitely am a fan of animal protein because I work with chronically ill people, and I used to be like, oh, everybody should just do fruits and vegetables, and, you know, people would get so weak. And you know what? I've been putting people on protein and high-protein diets even for cancer, and you know what? It works. And people feel better. They feel stronger because how can you fight a disease if you're not strong enough to fight it?
1: How do you know if you have the low stomach acid?
0: The hydrochloric acid challenge that I just mentioned.
1: Oh, that'll tell you?
0: Yeah, because if you take one or two capsules and you feel like a burning, then you don't have low stomach acid. But if you're eating a steak or chicken and then you take seven pills, you're literally taking hydrochloric acid in a capsule.
1: That can't hurt you?
0: Yeah, it can. If you take it on an empty stomach or you take too much. But what I'm saying is if you take seven and you don't feel anything, then you have very, very low stomach acid.
1: You said it was kind of it's a big deal now, and this is the first I've ever heard about it.
0: Well, it's a big deal because all these doctors who are completely misinformed put everybody on PPI, proton pump inhibitors, on acid blockers, telling people to take omeprazole and Prilosec and all this garbage that nobody needs. And they really have people have low stomach acid.
1: Is that right?
0: Yeah. And you know what can replace the entire antacid industry?
1: What?
0: Literally, the entire antacid industry. One thing that's free in your cupboard. If you Baking soda. If anybody has any problem with a meal they're digesting and they get reflux, take baking soda, boom, immediate cure, knocks it out. You don't need any of this multi-million dollar ridiculous acid blocker industry.
1: That's interesting. So if you're low on stomach acid, you're not going to break down the protein.
0: Right. If you're low on stomach acid, that's why you have acid reflux, not because you have too much acid. That is a complete and total myth.
1: Oh. That's what they told me. That's why I quit drinking coffee.
0: Yep. Everybody needs to hear that.
1: Wow. That's interesting.
0: It's a big deal, man. It's a big deal. How many people out there listening to this right now are taking some type of acid blocker?
1: I am.
0: You have low stomach acid.
1: I have to take that Prilosec every day.
0: Yeah, you shouldn't.
1: I shouldn't.
0: Nope.
1: Ooh, that's good to know. Okay.
0: Destroys your stomach lining. It keeps you from absorbing your nutrients properly. It causes osteoporosis. All the side effects of nutrient deficiency and damaging the stomach are right on the label.
1: Wow.
0: Read the label.
1: Okay.
0: Why does it cause all those problems?
1: I don't know.
0: Yeah, right. You got to understand what these drugs are doing to our bodies. Well, we got to stop blindly taking stuff because the doctor says so.
1: All right. And on that note, we are going to take another quick break, and we'll be back to close out the show with Dr. Von Lawrence and Spirit of Health.
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1: Welcome back to This is Kansas City. We are joined in studio with Dr. Von Lawrence, and I'm going to get to the as many of these as I can, but we'll follow up again. And Dr. Von's going to be in on the 31st again of this 2 weeks. Month, 2 weeks, so that we can answer more of your questions. I know you're going to send in more, but keep sending them. This is KansasCity.com, bottom of the homepage, and we'll try to get them answered. Next question. How do you navigate situations where patients want to stop taking prescribed conventional medications in favor of natural remedies?
0: That's a really good question, and I will just be very honest. I really, really try to help people get off of prescription medications. I do. Because I know it's a Band-Aid. I know their side effects, and I know it's going to cause long-term harm. Now, I'm not saying they don't need them in the moment. Like, let's say you're on a high blood pressure med. But why don't we try to heal your body and get off of the drug? And so that's what I do. I've gotten thousands of people off of medications. People don't need acid blockers. I can get them off of thyroid meds. I can get them off of blood pressure meds. Statin drugs are, gosh, we should do a whole show on statin drugs. I think that's the biggest lie of the medical industry. And so there's just a lot of meds that people don't really need that cause a lot of side effects. Now, there are more challenging ones, right, like antidepressants. That's very, very challenging. Anti-seizure meds, okay? I've gotten some people off the anti-seizure meds, but it takes a long, long time, and you have to be really careful and go really slow. So my heart, think about it this way, my heart is for people to get well. People who are well don't need pharmaceutical drugs. People who are sick and have problems need pharmaceutical drugs. So let's work on healing your body and getting you well. So it depends on the med. It depends on the situation. Some you can get off of right away. Some are going to take time. But as your body heals, you will not need the medication. How about diabetes meds? Super easy to get off of those. Super easy.
1: Does it work?
0: Absolutely, it works. Insulin and metformin and all this stuff, people need to heal their bodies. Here's another way to think about it. No pharmaceutical drug heals the human body. Zero. Okay? They all have a whole list of side effects that cause more problems. We know that, right?
1: We do know that.
0: All you gotta do is read the label. So
1: right.
0: This is not, I'm not saying something that's controversial. Right? No pharmaceutical drug heals the body. Yet, here we have a body designed by God, designed in His image, that heals itself, and all we need to do is help it heal itself. And guess what? We can get off of the man-made drugs.
1: I saw one of those. I pay attention to the side effects now,
0: mm-hmm.
1: because what we did on the other show.
0: Yeah.
1: What? Some of these are so outrageous.
0: Oh, I know.
1: You're like,
0: it's scary.
1: What in the world? They cause coma and death.
0: What? Well, I'll say this again. I've said it before. When it lists the side effects, those horrible side effects, all of those things have happened to real people.
1: Right.
0: Right?
1: Even if it's one.
0: Real people have died and had seizures and had psychosis
1: right.
0: from taking these drugs. Yet they're legally allowed to take it? And it's your choice, and it's the risk you take? I mean, really?
1: It's like Russian roulette.
0: It is. And when on earth do they allow that type of grace with herbs? Right? don't take herbs because, you know, they're dangerous, and they're not, you know, they're not studied, and they're not proven, and like baloney. Like, go to PubMed and find out how many research articles are done on turmeric. Tens of thousands of documented research studies. Don't tell me again for 1 second that herbs aren't studied in research. That is a lie.
1: That is another question, but I want to get to this one first. But the other question was, yeah, okay, let's start with this one. In an initial consultation, and by the way, if you go to Spirit of Health, 5901 Main Street, Grandview, Missouri, right off of Highway 49, you can get a, or call on the phone. You can get a free consultation, right?
0: Yeah, we do a free discovery call. Anybody who wants a free 15-minute, we do that.
1: Okay.
0: Yep.
1: In an initial consultation, do you ask questions about a patient's emotional state, lifestyle, temperament, and how do you determine which one of these subjective factors are medically relevant to prescribing a remedy?

0: We ask all those questions. We have people fill out a pretty in-depth health history questionnaire, and it's going to cover all of that. Now, I feel like it's our job to determine what people really need. So we'll refer people other places if we feel like there's a different type of situation going on. But I think the way I'd answer it is this way. I think a lot of people think that what they're feeling is all in their mind, or they've been told it's all in their head, or a doctor told them it's all in their head. And what I actually try to do is show them definitively, and especially you can prove this through lab testing, is it's not all in your head. You actually have mold, or you have parasites, you have Lyme disease, and you've been told this whole time that you're just crazy, or you're a hypochondriac, or, you know, whatever. So I want to just help people realize that, like, no, they're not crazy, and what they're sensing and what they're feeling is real. So, yeah, you can say those things are subjective, and we do look at all of that information, but we're always going to recommend the best route, and that's to see me. If it's chronic illness, we have a couple other practitioners, Raina, Alika, we have health coaches, or we might just say, hey, I don't know if that's a good fit, or hey, you know what, it sounds like what you're experiencing, you might need to go see a chiropractor. So we're going to really give people what we feel is the best wisdom and the best advice. We're not about, like, trying to get as many clients as we can. Like, we're really trying to help people. And that's what I think is different about us, and what sets us apart, is we really, really care. And we want to see people get better. And I will totally, totally be honest with people and refer them somewhere else if I think that's what's best.
1: SpiritofHealthKC.com for more information and to order any of the things we've been talking about. By the way, I do take the baking soda.
0: Yeah.
1: I bought it from your store. Just a quick reminder, don't go to the grocery store and buy the baking soda
0: right. That's
1: on the shelf.
0: It
1: is not for human consumption.
0: Yeah, we sell food-grade baking soda. It's been independently third-party tested, completely clean of all heavy metals like aluminum, which can be high in baking soda. And so you do want something that's clean and that has been tested, especially if you're going to take it internally. And it's cheap. I mean, even our baking soda is very, very cheap.
1: I think
0: cheap.
1: I paid $10 or something.
0: No, I'm pretty
1: sure. $8?
0: I think an entire pound is less than $8. A pound.
1: A pound.
0: It's cheap.
1: Yeah. And it's good stuff. You don't taste it.
0: Nope. It's the good stuff.
1: All right. And that's our show for today. Remember, he'll be back on the show, Dr. Von Lawrence, on the 31st. So send in your questions. We will get to those. Sorry if I didn't get to all of yours today, but we'll do a follow-up. 31st of July, and we'll be back on Monday for another great, well, weekdays, 2 to 3.
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0: Got me. Yes, I am vested. Let's not forget also, not only the vanity plate, but the car flags. Wait, so I'm a Dodger fan now. See, I'm tricking around L.A. and Southern California and Orange County with a Dodger gym vanity plate and Dodger flags. Oh, okay. JRD816, clone. So, which of you clones is going to let me move in when I get fired for goofing off 3 hours of every workday? It's a thing, isn't it? It's that chat, man. It's the chat. It's addictive. I think you're all going to have to live together. Warren Ruffett, quote, Connor's comeback was terrible, but at least it was only 69 seconds and not 3 hours like the kickball championship. Good point. I've got Dante Hittner coming up next segment, but I'm going to get to Bagfest. I am absolutely going to get to Bagfest. That's going to be an hour number three thing. Just want you to know I've not forgotten about that. Rooster ain't going to die. Rooster, no offense, bro, I wish you would. I mean, I don't mean die like I want you to personally die. I just wish Ed Rooster ain't going to die would die. Because, man, you are all over this chat. Quote, the best part of the final game of the World Cup yesterday is that we don't have to worry about soccer for 4 more years. That's fair. At least not around here, you don't. At Wayne Covio, 5658. Even though soccer was a huge waste of time, as always, it was still more interesting to talk about than baseball, the summer league, and incessant LeBag news day in and day out, war NFL training camp. He's mostly right when he says that. That's why I did it. I talk about things that are good for the show. I talk about things that I think are going to be interesting to me and to you. He's right. It was more interesting than the summer league and incessant LeBag news day in and day out. Even on some level, more interesting than baseball before the break. Radiation level, okay. These are all still from the chat. This is how good the chat is, how active the chat is. War Rome finally reversing course on soccer so he can focus on preparing Jake and Rogan Loam for the inevitable day when their sons will ask to play soccer.
1: Inevitable.
0: You know what? I don't want anybody telling me how to raise my kids, so I don't tell anybody how to raise their kids, including my kids. So if and when our kids have kids, I will be the best grandpa Rome that I can be, but I will not tell them how to raise them. So if Jake and Rogues want to raise soccer players, so be it. I will tell you this. Rogan Loam was all about it.
2: Rogan Loam.
0: I don't know how. I don't know when. To quote my old man who once said to me, I don't know where you got it from, but you didn't get it from me. I don't know where Rogues got it from, but as you know, he didn't get it from me. But Rogan was all about the cup. All about the cup. Hell, Jano was all about the cup. You think that I was a sucker for it? You should have seen the two of them. Jano got back from Wisconsin. She had some flight difficulties on Friday. She got back, but one of the first things she said to me in transit, as she was struggling, because there were delays and a hustle to get the last seat on the next plane and find her bag. She had one of those travel days.
3: Struggling.
0: But even in the midst of all of it, one of her questions to me was, what time is the game Sunday? I'm like, wow. They're all about it. So no promises when it comes to Rogues. He probably will raise soccer players. Jake, I don't know about. Jake may have been into it, but not like Rogues. Amber is in. Quote, I got sucked into the World Cup. That was the most soccer I've ever watched or will ever watch. Yuck. I was yelling at the players who would go down in a pile for just being touched. Weak AF. Amber's not. Amber's strong AF.
1: Balls. Jeez, she's so consistent. Touched. Welcome to the friggin' National Hockey League.
0: True. All right, when we come back, Dante Hittner joins me. It'll make you happy. We're going to talk some football. American football. Can't wait for it. That's coming up next.
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0: What's up, friends? Welcome in to another edition of Rock Chalk Sports here on KansasNation.com and ESPN Kansas City. My name is Daniel Courtright. My co-host Sean Kellerman is not here with us. He'll be out all week, but guess what? We got a packed week for you guys. A lot of great stuff coming up this week. I had a chance to go out to the Good Games Meet the Team Tour on Saturday, and I got a bunch of exclusive one-on-one interviews with a number of different KU football players. A really cool event. Shout out to everybody who made it out there. It was a ton of fun at the indoor facility. It was definitely hot there at the indoor facility, but still a ton of fun. You saw all these kids running around doing all these different drills with all these different KU football players. A really exciting thing. I actually got a chance to talk to Corey Gordon, which we'll hear from actually later in this show. But, you know, I was talking about this because Brandon McAnderson was there, a colleague of ours, a good friend of the show, Brandon McAnderson. And I was telling Corey Gordon, I said, that guy over there, B-Mac, and actually got an interview with B-Mac. We're going to hear from him in the second segment. But I said, B-Mac to me is what you guys are to these little kids. So, and I think all of the football players understood that, and they were really involved with these kids, playing around with them, talking to them, you know, really interacting with these kids, understanding like this is such a cool experience for them. I think that kind of gets lost every once in a while, but not with these guys. They were all incredible. I got a ton of different great interviews with them. So we have a bunch of great stuff coming up this week for Rock Chalk Sports on Kansas Nation, just Kansas Nation in general, because we have that. I'm going to play all those interviews for you throughout this week. Probably going to go through them today and tomorrow. And then we have the TBT. Not the TBT. TBT. The basketball tournament. The basketball tournament going on. That's going to be going on tomorrow. I'm going to be going out to Bramlage Coliseum. Also, there's a meet and greet at Morningstar Pizza at 3 o'clock tomorrow. Seems like a relatively quick turnaround. I guess it's, you know, 5 hours between. But all the guys are going to be out there. You can see all your, you know, KU basketball players of old, Mario Chalmers, and the whole team is supposed to be out there at Morningstar Pizza. Go out there, get some pictures, autographs, whatever that may be. So it's going to be a ton of fun. So get out to Morningstar Pizza, and then right afterwards, drive on out west to Manhattan. Just go west until you smell it, and then go north until you step in it, because that's how you find your way to Manhattan. Because KU, they're JHX, Jayhawks Hoops, are going to be taking on Purple Rain in the first game of the basketball tournament. Second game is going to be on Wednesday out at Lee Arena, the home court, quote-unquote, for Jayhawks Hoops. Should be a ton of fun, so I'll be covering that. Me alongside Jimmy Kaufman's going to be out there from Sports Radio 810 WHB. Pat Strothman's actually going to be calling the games on the radio, and we're actually going to be streaming the games live on KansasNation.com. That's going to be so much fun, so be sure to go to KansasNation.com. Whenever those games are going on, you can watch those games live. If you don't have Fox Sports 1, you don't have access to be able to watch those games, you can see it on, it's audio only, but it'll be, you can still listen to those games on KansasNation.com. So that's going to be a ton of fun as well. So like I said, packed week for you. But going to get through today's show. We're talking World Cup soccer. Last cup check of the next 4 years. Man, I can't believe it's already come and gone. It was like, what was it? Probably over a month ago, 48 teams all gathered in North America, and it got whittled down to one. I'll break that down. The World Cup final was yesterday. Spain winds up beating Argentina 1-0, but a really electric game, kind of a, I mean, just an unbelievable performance by the goalkeeper for Argentina, and presumably the last World Cup you'll ever see Lionel Messi in, because the next one is going to be 43. I doubt he plays in it. He hasn't made any official decisions quite yet, but we'll certainly see. So I'll break down the World Cup. Also talk a little Javon Bardwell, some interesting news coming out from Michael Swain, 24/7 Sports. I'll break that down a little bit as well. In the second segment, like I said, we're going to be hearing from some KU football players, two current guys, and then one former guy. I actually got to sit down with Brandon McAnderson for a little bit, because he had a kid actually at the Good Games Meet the Team Tour event over this past weekend. So talk to B-Mac out there at the KU indoor facility. Also got to talk to Yasin Willis, KU running back, transfer from Syracuse. So that'll be a lot of fun. And then I got to talk to Nick McMillan as well. He was out there tossing some balls with some kids. So yeah, a couple of offensive skill position players. Going to talk to them. Then, going to bring on a very special guest. It's Nicholas J. Springer. He's going to be coming in studio, going to be sitting at this desk because Sean is no longer here, at least for this week. He'll be back next week. So, always great talking to Nick from KCSN, Pay Heat Podcast. Always going to be a good time there. After that, hour two is going to be Case of the Mondays. Got a lot of good stuff. Got some soccer stuff in there. Got some golf stuff in there as well. Interesting storylines coming out of the U.S. Open. Shout out to Ryan Fox for winning it all. Also had an all-time low score in the first round. Sam Burns, I think was his name. Shot a 62. Still didn't wind up winning, which is absolutely insane to me. But Bryson DeChambeau, he's in DeChambeau's right now. Very kind of crazy story going on, and Rory chimed off on it afterwards. It was a lot of fun. But yeah, I got some World Cup stuff on there. I got a J.J. Watt story in there as well. After that, going to go back to the Good Games Meet the Team Tour to talk to Calvin Clements. Obviously, Lawrence, local kid, going to be, you know, one of the stalwarts on the offensive line. He's got a great frame and really kind of going to be one of those guys you see get into that leadership role for this upcoming year for Kansas at the left tackle position. Got a chance, actually, Tyler Brewer, our intern, got a chance to talk to Calvin Clements a little bit about that. So we'll hear from Calvin Clements. Also talked to Nick Morrow, transferred over from Cal, another just massive human being, dyed his hair blonde. So I got to talk to him a little bit about that as well over at the right tackle position. And then Corey Gordon, one of my favorite interviews I think I've ever done with a player. I talked to him for probably 5 to 10 minutes before the interview even started, just chatting with him about how cool the event was, you know, coming to Kansas, all this different kind of stuff. But got about a 5-minute interview with Corey Gordon. Again, just one of the best interviews that I think I've done, at least, you know, in my time being a KU, being in the KU media. He's a really great guy, and I'm really excited to see him. And then for the last segment of the show, we're going to be talking a little Chiefs football. We're going to continue our a Chiefs opponent outlook, going to be breaking down the Indianapolis Colts. Interesting stuff going on there over in Indy. They have the highest paid wide receiver of all time, Alec Pierce. It's going to be a problem this year. We'll certainly see, but that's going to be week two. So, yeah, I'll break down the Indianapolis Colts. Obviously, it's going to be a relatively tough game, but it's going to be early. I think Chiefs are going to be, you know, looking to at least get to 2-0, if not 1-1 at that point. All right, let's go ahead and start off here with the last final cup check of the next 4 years until 2030, I'll say. Yeah, 2030. The next cup check that we'll have will be in 2030. This is the last cup check we're going to have for quite a while. Spain, they take down Argentina 1-0 in a all-time classic. If you look at the score, you're going to see it was 1-0. And it went all the way to, what was it, 120 minutes or whatever that was. This game was unbelievable. Spain, if you talk about tilting the field, they tilted this field upside down. Because it was just insane to me how much control Spain had of the ball the entire time. You look at possession, 65% of the possession was for Spain. And I think even before that, it had to have been higher. It had to have been in the 70s, maybe 75%. Spain had the ball virtually the entire time. I just want to break this down for you. Spain had 12 shots on goal, 4 big chances created, 3 big chances missed. They had 763 accurate passes compared to Argentina's 357 accurate passes. They had 20 shots, Spain or Argentina. They had 2 shots the entire game, 0 shots on goal, 0 big chances created. Only, like I said, 357 accurate passes. The most lopsided in terms of possession I've ever seen, and granted, I don't watch a lot of soccer. I'll watch the World Cup, and I'll watch KU soccer, KU women's soccer. Shout out to Nate Lee. But the way that the field was tilted by Spain, and this is what we had heard going into this. I had watched a little bit of some of the pregame and some of the different things leading up, you know, people talking about Spain, Argentina. They said all Spain wants to do is just suffocate you, right? They're never going to allow you the chance to get the ball. And that's certainly what they did. But Argentina's goalkeeper, Martinez, Emiliano Martinez was standing on his head. Had the most unbelievable single performance from a goalkeeper, I'm going to say maybe in World Cup history. Granted, he had Tim Howard, who had 16 saves against Belgium back in whatever that was, 2014, right? That was World Cup record for 16 saves. Emiliano Martinez, shots on goal attempts were 12. He had 11 saves in this game. I mean, just unbelievable stuff. It's save after save after save. They just kept on firing at him. He was catching balls, blocking them away. Spain just couldn't get it going, right? Like I said, they had 12 shots on goal. Only one of them went in, and the one that went in was at like the first 30 seconds of the second extra time. It was the most unbelievable thing. It was 0-0 heading into the second extra time. Argentina just managed to stay in this game. And you thought, okay, well, Argentina's going to pull this off because that's what they do, right? Whenever you think Argentina's down, they're going to come back and shock the world. You look at the Egypt game, right? You look at the game that they had against England. I mean, that's just what they do. But, I mean, just really impressive stuff by Fernan Torres. That was the guy who wound up shooting the goal in extra time. It was in the 106th minute. Also, didn't really help that Enzo Fernandez for Argentina got that red card. He got a yellow card early in the game, and then he absolutely destroyed an Argentinian player. The Argentinian player like flipped over like three times, and Enzo Fernandez was like, "What? I didn't do anything." This is in the 93rd minute. I mean, just, like, unbelievable stuff. Argentina was playing a little bit dirty, I think. They were you know, pulling guys and slide tackling pretty hard. And, you know, there was a lot of not great stuff going on there with Argentina. This is super weird. I actually found myself rooting a little bit for Spain just because of the fact that Argentina was not playing very clean soccer, right? They had 25 fouls committed. A lot of them were really hard. Enzo Fernandez was, you know, just kind of being a jerk out there. But Emiliano Martinez had an incredible performance at the goalie position. Like I said, 11 saves, just unbelievable. The World Cup final record, I think, was 8 saves. So he beat that by a long shot. And then Fernan Torres, I mean, just fired one in the back of the goal, 106th minute. I mean, really impressive by him. Just an insane, insane World Cup final. And I was going to talk about this in case of the Mondays, but I'll talk about it now. You're seeing a lot of NFL players. Caleb Williams, who I believe was there. George Kittle, who was at the World Cup venue. A number of different players were coming out saying, like, hey, I'm really glad that all these stadium owners managed to, you know, shell out millions of dollars to put in the highest graded sod in the world. And then they're just going to revert back to turf right afterwards. I think it's a little cheap. I think it's a little bad that the fact that they're doing this. And NFL players seem to be a little fed up. I'm going to say this. I've said this before on the show. Turf is cool, right? Especially if you're little old Dan Courtright, who played at tiny little Santa Fe Trail High School, where all you had was grass fields, because that's all you could do, right? Because you didn't have the money to buy turf. Then I go to college. I played on one turf field all of high school. It was at Prairie View High School. I thought it was the most amazing thing ever. I was like, whoa, this is crazy. I can't believe that I'm playing on plastic and rubber. This is actually wild, and it's flat, and, you know, there's nothing going on. And then I got to college, and I started playing on turf regularly, and I didn't like it. I like playing on grass. I like the feel of grass. Like, really good grass, there's nothing like it, right? It's better. It's better for, you know, your ligaments and your feet, I think. I think it's, you know, it's got a little bit more leeway. It's more predictable, I guess, in terms of, you know, how you're going to land, and you don't get all the turf in your eyes, and you don't get turf burn. And NFL players are calling for it, but I think that, you know, NFL owners are just a little too cheap, and they just want to go back to turf because they don't want to pay for the water, they don't want to pay for the groundskeepers, like all this different kind of stuff. So they're just going to go back to turf. It's really unfortunate that that's going to happen, but you're seeing NFL players, like a ton of NFL players calling for, like, hey, soccer players get this. Why don't we? I don't know. It is a little interesting. But, hey, congratulations to Spain, by the way. I know that got a little off on a little side tangent there. Congratulations to Spain. First time that they've won World Cup since 2010. I believe it's their second World Cup in history. Again, kind of glad it was Spain, just because it's cool to see Lamine Yamal. I mean, he was so good the entire World Cup, let alone this game, just the entirety of it. 19 years old. I mean, he has such a illustrious career already that he's had, and he's not even 20 yet. So it's just insane. It is kind of sad to see Messi, you know, go out this way, because Messi only had a couple of touches in this game because Spain just absolutely suffocated them. I mean, they were just playing around with the ball, moving the ball around on the other side of the field, tilted the field exactly the way that you probably wanted to if you're Spain. I mean, it would have been cool to see Messi get another one, but he already has the 2022 one. They won it the last time around. That would have been the first time that anybody's gone back-to-back since, I think it was like the 60s with, or it was like 50 into 60-something with Brazil. So that would have been cool to see, but again, probably not going to see Lionel Messi again in the World Cup. So nice to see greatness, at least at the highest level, and get to the World Cup final. But it's time for the new era. Spain, by the way, had two teenagers on the field at the same time for a good chunk of this game. So Spain is going to be good for a long, long time ahead. I mean, be on the watch out for them in 2030, wherever the World Cup is going to be. I don't think they've come out with where the World Cup is going to be in 2030, but yeah, I mean, following this World Cup has been incredible. I mean, there's so many amazing storylines, from Erling Haaland, you know, ingratiating himself in the American culture and coming home with a taxidermied raccoon. And, you know, you had the Algeria aspect of it, right? I mean, here in our hometown and here in Lawrence, Algeria, all the fans were just so incredible. And, you know, they had a really nice player in Riyad Mahrez, who actually announced his retirement from the Algerian national team after Algeria wound up losing in the knockout rounds. But still, it was so much fun to kind of follow this, because, again, Sean and I were not like the biggest soccer guys. You know, we'll tune in for the World Cup, and obviously we follow Kansas women's soccer, but we don't know what's going on kind of outside of that world. So being able to not only follow this along, but kind of be at the epicenter of one of the teams who at least made it to the knockout rounds is one of the coolest things that I've ever got to experience, right? I mean, you have the Algerian watch parties. I actually went to a game. I went to the Algeria-Austria game, one of the best sporting events I've ever been to. And the pure adrenaline that runs through your veins when you watch a World Cup goal is unlike anything I've ever experienced before, right? Touchdowns are cool. Buzzer beaters are cool. But seeing a World Cup goal in person was the most amazing thing that I've ever seen at a sporting event. You fire out of your seats, your hands fly up in the air, you're high-fiving everybody. It's everybody from all different corners of the world coming together and enjoying what's happening right in front of your eyes. So it's a really cool thing to see. So, you know, again, it's over. It's unfortunate, but, you know, I guess you can look at it as, hey, World Cup's over. Guess what's coming up next? We got American football, baby. That's right. By the way, I just found this out. The reason American football is called American football is not because of the fact that you use your feet on kickoffs and field goals and different things like that, extra points. It's because of the fact that all the way back, like way early in like the 1800s when it kind of started, it differentiated between sports being played on your feet and sports being played on horseback, where that was like upper class stuff, you know, like polo and different things like that. People would play it on horseback. That's why it's called football, because you played it on your feet. That's why association football, as we know it's called soccer, is also called football. Not because you use your feet to kick the ball, but because it's being played on foot. American football was called rugby football because it was rugby played on your feet as opposed to on horseback. So a little interesting nugget for you. But yeah, I mean, like I said, following this World Cup was just so awesome this entire time. Really, you know, kind of sad that it's over, right? I mean, I'm going to go back to my hole and, you know, not be watching soccer. Maybe I'll get into soccer. I did tell myself a long time ago, my dad got into the English Premier League probably about 10 years ago, whenever Leicester City wound up winning the EPL. And he would get up at like 5 a.m. on Sunday mornings and watch the EPL. I told myself I was a Tottenham Hotspurs fan. Tyler Brewer is shaking his head at me right now. I like the Tottenham Hotspurs because of the fact that it's a fun name. Fun name, number one. Number two, I liked Harry Kane and Youngmin Son. Both those guys were rock stars. So I'm a big Tottenham guy. So maybe I'll get into soccer a little bit more after the World Cup, just because it is a fun game. It's a simple game, too, and that's why I think I like it. You know, I think for a lot of sports, we overcomplicate things, and I was still kind of in the mindset of basketball and football and different things like that, where there's more strategy involved, where soccer is just a simple game, right? You're kicking it back and forth, and, you know, you kick a ball into a goal by the guy, and that's it. You score. I think once you start to, like, boil it down to its simplicity, it is a very fun game to watch. It's a ton of fun. So, again, congratulations to Spain. Congratulations to Lamine Yamal, the man who was once bathed by Lionel Messi, for winning the World Cup. First one for Spain since 2010. Now everyone's going to go back to their own corners of the world. The FIFA World Cup trophy is going to go back into its trophy case in Switzerland. But yeah, I mean, like I said, it was a ton of fun and really, really, really cool stuff. Really great for Kansas City to be kind of at the epicenter of it as well. I mean, they had Argentina, they had England, they had the Netherlands, excuse me, and then Algeria, obviously, here in Lawrence. So that was, I mean, just so much fun to kind of learn from all these different cultures as well. Because like I said, when I went to that game, I met so many different people from so many different areas of the country, and all of them were saying, like, how great Kansas City was. Like, I ran into a guy from Croatia, weirdly enough. Croatia wasn't even, like, around Kansas City, but he just said he loves Kansas City so much. He had been to Miami, and he went to L.A., and he came to Kansas City, and he stayed in Kansas City for longer because how much better of a host city it was than any of the other big cities. So, you know, shout out to Kansas City for really embracing the fact that the FIFA World Cup was being held here. It was just so much fun. So, again, congratulations to Spain. Hey, after this, going to be hearing from a couple of KU football players and a former Kansas football player, Brandon McAnderson. 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

0: 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Hey, I was out at the Good Games Meet the Team Tour on Saturday. A lot of fun, a ton of great interviews that I was able to get. I got 13 different interviews with some Jayhawks, so really cool stuff. A great community event. There was a ton of people who came out and got to be able to meet all of their Jayhawk heroes, essentially. We're going to hear from a couple of them. Let's start off here. I got a chance to sit down with KU transfer running back Yasin Willis, so let's hear that right now. What's going on, guys? Daniel Quara here with Kansas Nation. We're at the Good Games Meet the Team Tour event, and right next to me, I got Yasin Willis for the University of Kansas. He's a running back this year for Kansas. Yasin, thanks so much for joining me. Thanks so much for taking some time out of it. I know this is a lot of fun. Great event going on here, man.
1: Yeah, for sure. We got the kids out here getting activities going. It's amazing. I like to see it.
0: Yeah, absolutely. I wanted to talk to you just about this upcoming season, man. I know you're a transfer, obviously, coming in. Just how are you settling into Lawrence so far? I mean, you know, what's your favorite thing about Lawrence so far?
1: I settled in pretty well. I've been here for about six, seven months going on now. Lawrence is amazing, you know, great food, you know, great pizza, great Italian food.
0: Yeah,
1: I didn't even hit up a couple couple hibachi places.
0: Oh yeah.
1: Yeah, they got some good food out here.
0: What's your favorite pizza place?
1: It's the one on Mass Street.
0: Minsky's maybe, or Papakino's?
1: Papakino's.
0: There you go.
1: Papakino's.
0: There you go.
1: Right there.
0: That's
1: good
0: stuff. It's better than the New York pizza, huh? All right. We won't go that far, man. Hey, just talk about your excitement level for this year and the running back room that you guys have. I mean, talk about depth, right? I mean, you guys, it's you, Dylan Edwards, a little thunder and lightning there. Also, Corey Mockery, young kid who's really, really good as well. And I mean, you talk about Justin Thurman. You go down the list. There's some dogs in that room.
1: Yeah, we definitely got some dogs in the room. That's the most exciting part about it that I say. You know, we compete in every single day, holding each other to a standard, you know, just to make sure that when we sharpen in the iron, you know, before the war even starts, you know what I'm saying? So we always ready. And the depth part, it's a lot of depth. You know, we got guys in the room that really can do everything. You know, we complement each other well in a lot of stuff. So, you know, whenever there's a time that any of us need to break inside the game, we come out, make another one go in, it look like nobody even made a change for us. So, I feel like the room is really good.
0: Yeah, absolutely. And obviously, big story for us as Kansas fans. I mean, you're obviously new, but us watching it, Andy Kolonicki, he's back. I mean, talk about playing in that offense. Hey, how fun is that, man?
1: It's crazy, man. You know, it's really exciting. You know, it's a lot of tricks that we're going to pull out the bag, man, these guys got to be ready for. But it's amazing. You know, he did his thing at Penn State watching them play. You know, I had a former teammate that was at Syracuse with Trevor Pena. He did very well in that offense, you know, so yeah. I got to talk to him a little bit about it, and I'm pretty excited for this season, man. We got a lot of playmakers on the team that's going to be put in positions for us to be successful this year, so
0: yeah.
1: I'm excited.
0: Well, we're excited to watch it, man. Yasin, thanks so much for joining me. I'll let you get back to it, man, but we're here at the Good Games Meet the Team Tour event here at the indoor facility for KU football. We got more coming up after this. That was my interview with Yasin Willis over at the Good Games Meet the Team Tour event. Really great interview with Yasin. And again, really excited to see what he can do on the football field for this upcoming year. The Thunder to the Lightning that is Dylan Edwards, kind of that 1-2 punch you're going to see in the running back room. Talk to him a little bit about kind of the depth in that running back room as well. He's really excited to get into the Andy Kotelnicki style of offense and, you know, have some fun, tricky stuff going up. Excuse me, I had a burp there. Going on there at the in the Kansas offense. So that's going to be a ton of fun to see what Yasin Willis is able to do. Again, big bruising back. I put out a video of him during spring ball. Said that he was going to be a problem. Kind of gained some went a little viral on TikTok. So that was fun to see. But, yeah, I mean, you look at Yasin Willis, you go, man, they don't make him like that anymore, right? He's just a massive, massive dude. Going to be a problem between the tackles. Hey, also got a chance to catch up with KU transfer wide receiver Nick McMillan. He was a top 25 guy in terms of yards, total yards in the nation last year at Buffalo. Had a chance to talk to him about that Buffalo connection. As we know, Lance Leipold came over to Kansas from Buffalo. So a little interesting there. Said that they actually recruited him his sophomore year. So it'll be interesting to kind of see that. But yeah, let's go ahead and hear my interview with

0: Nick McMillan.
1: Hey guys, what's going on? Daniel Cortwright here with Kansas Nation. We're at the Good Games Meet the Team Tour event at the KU Indoor Practice Facility, and right now I got a great volunteer, Nick McMillan, transfer wide receiver from Buffalo. I saw you over there slinging the rock, man. I mean, I know you're a wide receiver. Do you have any future quarterback going on?
2: I won't say future, but I mean trick play. They can come holler at
1: okay.
2: me, though.
1: All right, fair enough. Well, don't give too much away now. I wanted to talk to you about, obviously, the transition coming over from Buffalo to Kansas. And as you know, I mean, Lance Leipold, he did amazing stuff over there at Buffalo. I mean, was that a little bit of a connection there, I guess, in terms of, you know, the recruitment process?
2: Yeah, they recruited me a little bit my sophomore year in high school. They actually offered me first at Buffalo. So I talked to them a little bit and then ended up leaving, like, a couple months after that. So when I got in the portal, it was one of the first schools to hit me up. And it was kind of like an instant connection with them just because of, you know, the Buffalo connection and me already knowing who they are and talked to them a couple of times before they came up here. So it kind of just made the process easier for me.
1: Yeah, absolutely. I mean, it certainly makes sense. I wanted to talk to you about joining this squad, obviously, because new guy to you, old guy to us, Andy Kotelnicki is back at the offensive coordinator spot.
2: Yeah.
1: And talk to me about, you know, learning that style of offense, because as a fan, a lot of fun to watch. Got to be a lot of fun to play in it as well.
2: Yeah, for sure. Like I said before, it's kind of like an NFL type of offense. He like to move guys around and get his guys the ball. So, yeah, I'm excited to see what he's going to do this year.
1: Yeah, absolutely. Wanted to talk to you just obviously about this upcoming season and seeing David Booth Kansas Memorial Stadium under construction right now. We know it. But, I mean, how cool has it been to see all the resources being put in to the University of Kansas, and they're really putting an emphasis on football and you know, putting a lot of money into you guys?
2: Yeah. It just shows how much that the program has turned around in the past couple of years since this life when I got here. I'm excited to see just where we're going in the future, though, after the season and the seasons to come.
1: Yeah, absolutely. I got to ask you about the London game, man. The Union Jack Classic going on week 3, I believe, against Arizona State. You ever been out of the States before, and how excited are you to play at Wembley?
2: I went to the Bahamas for our bowl game. It was 2 years ago, 2024.
1: Okay.
2: Other than that, though, I ain't been out of the States.
1: Okay.
2: So it'll be new for me, but I'm excited for sure. I'm excited.
1: Should be a ton of fun. Question for you, what can Jayhawk fans expect to see from Nick McMillan this year on the football field?
2: A lot of big plays, a lot of explosive plays, just an energy guy, not scared to get dirty. It's gonna be fun watching this year, for sure.
1: Yeah.
2: Just stay tuned.
1: Absolutely. I want to ask you about the wide receiver room as well. Obviously, you, Najee Cox, coming in, but you also have some guys, Keaton Kubeka, Tate Nagy. I mean, talk to me about the wide receiver room, how dangerous that group could be.
2: Yeah, me, Nas, we just came in and added to the pieces that was already here. You know, Cam Pickett, he does a great job leading us, you know, in practice games. You know, he's going to be somebody that we count on a lot. Keaton, you know, we all just came in and I feel like we all just gelled together. Like, we all each other's brothers. We all want, you know, what's best for each other. So it's going to be exciting just seeing how we play in the season.
1: Yeah, absolutely. Got to ask you, man, you transferred over from Buffalo. You've been here for a few months now. I'm sure you've had a chance to kind of branch out, try some new restaurants. What's your go-to spot here in Lawrence?
2: Slim Chickens.
1: Slim Chicken? You're the second guy who said Slim Chicken so far.
2: Yeah, Slim Chickens is good.
1: Okay.
2: Jefferson's all right, too.
1: Okay,
2: Their wings, they all right.
1: Absolutely.
2: What else I can say? Canes, you know, Buffalo.
1: Oh, okay, Canes. Yeah, well, Canes so, is, I mean, that's a...
2: So, I mean, Canes
1: so is Slim
2: right.
1: Chickens, too. Slim Chickens is a big brand.
2: Yeah.
1: Jefferson's is at least a little local,
2: yeah.
1: So that's good.
2: think what else? Oh, Dempsey's.
1: Dempsey's. Hey, that's a good pull.
2: Yeah.
1: I love Dempsey's.
2: Dempsey's, yeah.
1: Love me
2: bacon
1: some
2: cheeseburgers,
1: Dempsey's.
2: Yeah.
1: Well, hey, man, really appreciate it. Really excited to watch you this upcoming season.
2: Yes, sir. Appreciate you.
0: The fun conversation there with KU transfer wide receiver Nick McMillan. Again, just going to be one of those guys who we didn't see last year, obviously transferring over from Buffalo, but you look at the stats from last year, 981 yards, that's 24th in the nation last year, also 50th in the nation in terms of receptions, 15.8 yards per reception as well. So Nick McMillan is primed to have a great season here at Kansas. Really excited stuff. Burner on the outside, going to be probably that number one guy that you're going to be looking at, depending on who the quarterback is and how they're able to get him the ball. But it seems to me like it'd be pretty easy to get Nick McMillan the ball, and he's really excited to be here at Kansas. Hey, also got a chance to catch up with one of my personal heroes from back in the day, former Orange Bowl champion Brandon McAnderson. I got a chance to talk to him a little bit about sticking around the KU program for a while and also a little bit of a preview for this upcoming season. So let's hear my conversation with BMAC right now.
1: Hey, what's going on, guys? Daniel Courtright here with Kansas Nation alongside my colleague, Brandon McAnderson, former Orange Bowl champion. Brandon McAnderson, man, thanks for showing up. We're here at the Good Games Meet the Team Tour right now. BMAC, wanted to get into some KU football stuff. Yeah. Obviously, you do pregame for KU football, also sideline for KU football as well. I know you're following the team quite a bit, but I wanted to talk to you. I said this is a personal thing for me because I grew up watching you, man.
3: Yeah.
1: Just how cool is it to still be around Lawrence in a place where you know, grew up, essentially, still around the program quite a bit, and you know, seeing the rise of this KU football program? I mean, something like this, I mean, we can see David Booth Kansas Memorial Stadium right now. Is this something that you would ever imagine, even back when you were playing?
3: Couldn't have imagined it at all. You know, it was kind of the pipe dream that football success would have to get there for us to meet this point, and that was true, you know, and we did our little bit to push it forward, and each generation continues to push it forward, and that's kind of the coolest part for me, is just to come back and feel like a family member, you know, like not feel like a visitor, just being able to, you know, come here and watch practice and, you know, cover the team the way that I do. It just feels really good to see the success, to experience it, to, you know, as a fan, to have different off-season challenges, different off-season feelings, you know, like, what's going to happen here, you know, and I've had those as a player, but it's been fun to think about expectations, and it's going to be super fun this season as well.
1: Yeah, absolutely. Well, this season, obviously, going to be a big one. No more JD, but you got Cole Ballard, Isaiah Marshall, and a dynamic duo in the running back room. Give us a little bit of a preview of what you think, you know, really needs to be honed in on for this year to make it successful.
3: Man, what I've noticed every year watching spring football, watching fall football, this is a good football team. There are plenty of good football players in this program. We know the coaches and their abilities and the schemes that they can scheme up. I think it's become about, as a fan, this is like the maybe not the most glamorous part of the process, but as like a football lover, this is my favorite part of these guys got to play football better.
1: Right.
3: Collectively,
1: yeah.
3: The coaching, the execution, like that's fun. Because we've gotten to the point where talent, we know what our talent level is. We know we're going to be competitive. We know we're going to be physically competitive. Now it's like, what's next for this football team? Can they execute? Are they ready for the big moments? What's the personality, right? You know, because we've had JD for so long, and JD's personality was all over the program. What happens when that goes? Like, that's a void. That's an opportunity. I'm excited to see who fills it.
1: Yeah, absolutely. Well, KU, they take on Long Island September 4th. Be sure to get your tickets, KUathletics.com/tickets. We're here at the Good Game event, Meet the Team Tour. BMAC, you got a kid out here, so I'll let you go back to it, but thanks so much for making some time.
3: Thanks for having me.
1: Absolutely. Hey, we got more coming up after this. RockChalkSportsKansasNation.com and ESPN Kansas City.
0: That was my conversation with Brandon McAnderson, 2008 Orange Bowl champion. Brandon McAnderson, I know I outroed it there, but I'm outroing it right now. A lot of fun. Also, the sideline reporter for the KU Sports Network from Learfield. Really exciting stuff coming up for this KU football season. We're going to talk a little KU football with my next guest coming up after this. It's Nicholas J. Springer from the KC Sports Network and the Pay Heed Podcast. Appreciate his time, as always. That's coming up right after this on Rock Chalk Sports, ESPN Kansas City, and KansasNation.com.
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3: Welcome back into Rock Chalk Sports here on ESPN Kansas City and KansasNation.com. Very shortly, we bring on a very special guest. It's Nicholas Springer. Nicholas Lee Springer. That's his actual middle name, is Lee. Sounds like an adverb. Nicholas Lee Springer.
4: Dude, I wish you wouldn't just put me on.
3: I'm feeling,
4: put my government name out there.
3: I'm
4: like
3: feeling
4: that.
3: Nicholas Lee Springer today.
4: I just wish you wouldn't put my government name out there.
3: Why?
4: I don't know. I guess if anybody wanted it, they could get it.
3: Well, everyone knows you by Nicholas J. Springer, so that's your alias.
4: It's hardly an alias. We've pushed one letter. It's one letter of my middle name. How's that an alias?
3: We've pushed this agenda, by the way. It just sounds right. Nicholas J. Springer. That sounds like
4: a former senator. I'll call my dad and you can talk to him about it.
3: It's a good name.
4: I don't know what to tell you.
3: Like you said, you sound like a former senator.
4: I mean, I'll be a senator.
3: It just rolls off the tongue.
4: I can't be any worse than who we got now.
3: Nicholas L. Springer just doesn't sound great. Anyway, I want to tell you about Jocelyn's Jewelry. Jocelyn's Jewelry, locally owned for over 40 years. Gary Jocelyn and the entire Jocelyn family, they're proud to have earned the trust of three generations of customers. They believe Jocelyn's customers come back again and again and refer their families and friends because they treat customers with the respect and integrity that they deserve while offering the best in fine jewelry at a fair price. They have been the jeweler that you'll recommend to your friends and family. That's their reputation. They're the jewelry store that you'll want to go to because they're going to be honest and treat you fair. You would not believe how many times a customer says that they were quoted for $400 to fix a ring, and they come into Jocelyn's $200 to fix the exact same ring. You need a chain or other items fixed, they can often do that while you wait. You walk in, say, hey, I need this chain fixed. Guess what? They'll do it. You can just sit there in a nice, comfortable chair. That's what Jocelyn's is all about. You need something done timely, done right, in a business that you can trust. Jocelyn's Jewelry, it's at 95th and Antioch. It's right in front of the big Hy-Vee, right in front of that big grocery store. You cannot miss them. Jocelyn's Jewelry, the jeweler that you'll recommend to your friends and family because you can trust Jocelyn's. Jewelry is a hard word for me to say.
4: Jewelry?
3: Jewelry.
4: Jewelry?
3: How does DJ Khaled say it? Jewelry?
4: I don't know.
3: He said, I remember I saw a video of him saying Jewelry one time. So nice. Yeah. Shout out to DJ Khaled.
4: You would know a lot about rings because you got married recently.
3: I do. So. I'm wearing a silicone right now. Oh, I think nice. I told you, I talked about this with you. The gold one that I have, it's not actually real gold, it's tungsten. It's too heavy, okay. And I'm probably just never going to wear it again unless it's like a special event.
4: What do you mean it's too heavy?
3: It's too heavy. I don't like it. It makes my hand feel too heavy.
4: Okay, if you just wear it, you'll get used to it, and then it's fine.
3: Yeah, but I don't want to. I don't want to go through the process of getting used
4: to it.
3: It'll
4: take like a couple days.
3: I understand.
4: At max.
3: Sure, but
4: I mean, I bought a new watch. It was way heavier than my old watch.
3: Yeah.
4: And I was like flailing my arm around, and then I got used to it, and then it was fine.
3: So I'm not going to be able. I don't want to go through the process of getting used to it. Getting used to things is not.
4: That is shocking.
3: It's not my forte.
4: I'm shocked.
3: I'm not crazy about it. Anyway, Nicholas J. Springer.
4: How does Mrs. Courtright feel about that?
3: She also wears her silicone one, too.
4: Okay, so I guess it's fine.
3: Yeah, it's a little mutual thing where we're like, yeah, we understand. Yeah. I'm not a big jewelry guy. Jewelry guy. Anyway, Nick Springer from KCSN, Payee Podcast. Thanks for joining the show, man. Really appreciate it.
4: Oh, yeah.
3: Wanted to start off here because in your latest episode of the Payee Podcast, you talked a little bit about this, and This is one of the most interesting stories that I've heard in a while. It's
4: okay.
3: Mihailo Mužikić. So Jayhawk Slant, as well as some other places, I know like Fog.net, Michael Swain, dropped it that Mihailo Mužikić had committed to the University of Kansas. But me and Sean talked to our colleague Henry Greenstein, Henry said that his source said that nothing has been done yet. So I don't know what all is going on here, but it is interesting to note the fact that Kansas is still going out there trying to get a big man. He is going to be eligible in terms of the years, but not in terms of how much money or how long he's played professionally overseas. So there's still some hoops to kind of jump through at this point. But your thoughts on Kansas potentially going after another big man?
4: Let me tell you something. I specifically learned Serbian in the past 10 days.
3: Really?
4: Just so that I could go to Serbia. And find out what the heck is going on.
3: Sure.
4: You know, so I spoke to my Serbian sources.
3: Give us a little Serbian. Give us a little taste of your Serbian right now.
4: I have stage fright.
3: Okay.
4: Can't do it. Sorry. It's one of those things, you know, you understand.
3: Sure, yeah.
4: You know, you can't do it in front of
3: the that. No, you're not going to give it away for free either.
4: But I spoke to my Serbian sources.
3: Okay.
4: They didn't know either. So.
3: Okay.
4: Well, honestly, I took the time to learn Serbian, but I didn't take the time to understand it.
3: Sure. So you asked in Serbian, and then
4: they responded in Serbian, and I didn't know what they said.
3: Mm.
4: So I don't know. So, yeah, your guess is as good as mine.
3: Dang.
4: Yeah, I took time to learn Serbian. To learn to speak it, I didn't take time to learn how to understand.
3: Understandable. So it was a giant waste of time.
4: No, I flew all the way to Serbia.
3: You bought the ticket and everything.
4: Yeah. Yeah, it was great. I could read all the signs, but I asked for directions. I couldn't understand anybody.
3: That's unfortunate, man.
4: Yeah, it was.
3: Did you hit any tourist spots while you were over there either?
4: I went to Belgrade.
3: Good.
4: Yeah, I think
3: okay.
4: it's Belgrade. I think.
3: Sure.
4: That's like that the only city in Serbia I know.
3: Yeah.
4: Yeah, it was cool.
3: Okay.
4: It was a fun experience.
3: So your Serbian sources tell you that they don't know either.
4: Well, I couldn't understand them.
3: Oh, right, of course, right. You have no idea. No, that makes sense.
4: So they maybe did know, I just didn't know what they said.
3: Sure.
4: No, in all seriousness. It doesn't take a rocket scientist to look at KU's roster as presently constructed and recognize that the big man spot is a weakness. So I think it's prudent that KU would try to exhaust all resources, leave no stone unturned, in seeking out to improve that position. They have the opening on the roster. They have 13 roster spots. If Musa Kitch were to come to Kansas, that'd make it 14. So they have the roster availability. It's just a matter of can they find a potential player that made sense. Obviously, I think I'm sure you guys talked about it on the show, but you know, Malik Ewan, the former Arkansas guy, was somebody that was rumored to have interest in Kansas a while back. That seems like it's probably not going to happen at this point, I would say. And so that's why your next pivot would be to look internationally. And sure enough, there's Mihailo Musakic, who is, by the way, if he were to join Kansas, he would turn 25 years old when Kansas plays in the NCAA tournament in March.
3: Okay.
4: So he's currently 24. He'll be 25 in March playing college basketball. I don't know how I feel about that, but it is what it is.
3: Well, and obviously, I understand that. So players this year can't, like, they're going to be the ones that are grandfathered in with rules, technically,
4: yeah, so
3: right?
4: That's the other issue, obviously, is the NCAA and what they think of this. Because Musakic has played, I think, over 150 professional games for quite some time. In Serbia, and they have it's the ABA, which is actually the league that Nikola Jokic came from, I believe.
3: Ah.
4: And then they have the KSL, or I think it's the KLS. It's either KSL or KLS.
3: Yeah.
4: I remember what's happening.
3: One of the two.
4: And that's the Serbian league. That's like this specific domestic Serbian league that Musakic has played in. I've watched a little bit of YouTube highlights on him. It's really hard to gauge exactly, you know, how he would fit into D1 college basketball. There's not exactly a one-to-one translation of like, oh, if you play in the KLS, that's the equivalent of playing
3: the MAC or whatever.
4: It's unclear. But just from watching him individually, I thought he was pretty mobile, moved pretty well. He actually can shoot the three. He's not a shooter, but he can shoot. I think he's a career, like, just under 30% three-point shooter.
3: It's not terrible for a seven-footer.
4: Right,
3: yeah,
4: it's not nothing.
3: You're not bringing him in to be a three-point shooter.
4: Right, yeah. It's not nothing. But yeah, ultimately, you know, I think adding any guy at the five spot, whether it's Musakic, whether it's somebody else that comes along, whatever it may be, makes sense for Kansas.
3: Yeah.
4: Because you look at what they have right now. You have Paul Mbia, my GOAT, number one player of all time. You have Paul Mbia, but then after
3: that, the president of his fan club.
4: Right, yeah. And then after that, you have Christian Reeves, but as we know, Christian Reeves is coming off of an injury. He had surgery earlier in the spring. It's unclear when exactly he'll be able to return to like full college basketball activities and how effective he'll be when he comes back right away. And then you have Davion Atkins, who's more of a four kind of a little bit as well. That is a true freshman coming in. So, yes, adding a body at that position would make sense. And if it's Musakic, I think it's fine because best case, he's a guy that maybe ends up competing for extra minutes. Worst case, he's a warm body on the end of your bench that you break in case of emergency.
3: Sure.
4: Right? Like, that's kind of where we're at with an addition like this for KU. So We'll see what happens. Again, my Serbian sources, I couldn't understand them, so I don't
3: no
4: know.
3: No idea.
4: So I don't know what the, how they're feeling. But, yeah, again, like I said, it doesn't take a genius to look at KU's roster and recognize that that's a spot. And so I think it makes sense that KU would be trying to leave no stone unturned in terms of potentially adding to the roster at that position. The financial side of things obviously is a factor as well. How much potential NIL does KU have available to spend at this point in the offseason? Could that be a factor? Maybe could that have been a factor in the Malik Ewing stuff?
5: Yeah.
4: Maybe, who knows? And then with Musakic, we'll see how things play out. But I would not be surprised if KU continues to look to add, to this roster. I mean, why wouldn't you, right?
5: Yeah.
4: In this day and age, it is literally and metaphorically an arms race every single day. Up until, the ball goes up in the first game of the season.
5: Yeah.
4: So why not try to, as best you can, to improve your team up to that point?
5: Yeah, absolutely. And, I mean, yeah, like you said, you look at the big man room right now, essentially you have one healthy guy, and that's Paul Mbia. Now, granted, Keanu Dawes did play the five at Utah, but that was because he had to.
4: Well,
5: right?
4: And, I think it's definitely reasonable that KU could get a little creative in their lineups, right?
5: Play a little small ball, maybe.
4: Stokes, you could easily put at the four, I think.
5: Mm.
4: And then you could roll out with, Stokes, and then, Dennis Parker Jr. could be your three, and then you have Blyden and Kinney, with Dawes out there. Like, there's options for KU to play smaller that, if necessary, you could do that for a limited amount of time. I don't think you want to do that for a long time, but...
5: Right. I agree, and I mean, I don't know.
4: If for whatever reason they don't add Musakic or anybody else to the roster, that's probably the route you'd have to go, I guess.
5: Sure. Absolutely. And they're obviously looking for somebody, right? I mean, they wouldn't be putting in the time and resources into trying to get a Serbian guy if they, A, didn't think it was possible, and B, didn't think they needed it, right? It is interesting, but again, you have the Keanu Dawes, which to me is kind of a break in case of emergency if you need a backup big man and play a little small ball and get some of the other wings out there.
4: You know what? Screw it. Put Tyron Stokes at the five.
5: Yeah. Why not? He can do it. I think he can do it. I think that'd be fine. Wanted to talk to you about another interesting story that came out. So this is from Michael Swain, Fog.net. As we know, Javon Bardwell has committed to play at Kansas for next year, but there's some rumors going around about him trying to potentially reclass and come into this year's roster. I know that there's some different things going on right now, kind of on the interior. We don't exactly know, but there are some rumblings about him trying to get onto this roster. Javon Bardwell, that's really interesting to me. Obviously, would be a immediate impact guy right away, but at the same time, plays kind of a similar spot as Tyron Stokes, right? I mean, they're both those wings, right? Like kind of bigger wings, if you will. I guess, what are your thoughts on that and how he would kind of slide in? Because Kansas, I mean, you talk about the lack of depth in terms of their big men. They don't have a lack of depth at the wing spot, right? So that means essentially less playing time for guys like Cole Rosario, Dennis Parker Jr., Leroy Blyden, right? Probably going to be splitting a little bit of time, but also you don't want to put all of your eggs in the, hey, strictly freshman wing or strictly freshman backcourt basket as well. I mean, your thoughts on Javon Bardwell and if that's even a possibility for him to join Kansas this summer.
4: Yeah, a couple things to note with that. Number one, like I mentioned, so KU has 13 players on the roster. So they have two slots. They have two spots available. So it could be Musakic and Bardwell. The other interesting thing with Bardwell is I believe he either is already 19 or will be turning 19 very shortly.
5: Yes.
4: Which, if you recall, with the new NCAA rule that they have put in place, the way it works is your five-year clock starts either when you enroll in your first semester of college as a freshman or when you turn 19.
5: Right.
4: So you could be looking at a situation where, for Bardwell, if he were to not reclass and join Kansas next year, he would actually basically be eliminating a potential year of eligibility that he could have.
5: Right.
4: If, depending on how things go. So that's one thing to note is that, KU could be looking at it and saying, hey, man, maybe we don't necessarily, need you this year, or, your role might not be significant this year for us because, like you mentioned, with a lot of the depth that KU already has kind of at that position. But, also, we want you in the program because you're going to be losing your eligibility regardless
5: right.
4: because of the new NCAA rules. And so, why not spend it at a, you know, with D1 weight room, D1 conditioning, coaching, all that stuff, right? So it could make sense. He also, Barbo recently competed in Italy, I think, at the Adidas, I think it was the Adidas Games. Played pretty well there. So he's definitely a good player. I think he's currently a top 15 ranked player in the 2027 class. So, the age thing is interesting to me in terms of eligibility. And then for him joining the team this year, it would give you sort of probably an extra boost at that wing spot and give you a little bit more firepower to work with there, because I do think he's a pretty dynamic player. The one thing that I think he struggles with a little bit is three-point shooting. He's not the best shooter in the world.
5: Yeah.
4: But, you know, if you pair him out there with Cole Rosario, who we think should take a step forward three-point shooting-wise this year, or Leroy Blyden, who was a 40-plus percent three-point shooter last year for Toledo, there's opportunities for him there. So, yeah, it's an interesting conversation. And again, I think it just kind of piggybacks off of what you were just mentioning a few minutes ago with the Musikic conversation, which is, again, if you're KU, why wouldn't you look into all possibilities of improving your roster prior to this season? If you have the opportunity, if you have the roster availability, which KU does, and if you have a guy like someone like Bardwell, who, again, based off of his age, it may make sense for him to potentially be on this roster for KU, even if he's not necessarily going to make a huge impact this season. So I kind of read this more as just similarly to the conversation we just had about Musikic, which is KU doing its due diligence, KU recognizing that, hey, in this day and age of college basketball, if you're not working 24/7, 365 on ways to improve your roster, especially during the offseason, then you're going to be falling behind.
5: Yeah.
4: And so this is another situation where, for KU, it's honestly, it should be a pretty easy conversation to have. Like, the guy's already committed to play for you, you know, so it just comes down to, hey, does he want to come meet? Does he want to come now? What would his role look like? Is there NIL consideration to be involved in that? And ultimately, you know, those conversations can continue. So we'll see. Again, it's a possibility. I don't know if it necessarily takes KU from, like, you know, a top 20 team to a top 5 team with a player like Bardwell, but give them some extra depth. And again, we're talking about a team with KU that, what has bitten KU seemingly time and time again over the last 3-4 years?
5: Guard play in the NCAA tournament.
4: Or just depth.
5: Depth in general, yeah.
4: Guys getting hurt, guys wearing down. When you think about, you know, like the 2023 season, 2024 season, you know,
5: right.
4: Kevin McCullough, you know, Bill Self. I mean, that 2023 season, every chance Bill Self got, he would say, well, we got the best starting five in the country.
5: Yeah.
4: Well, that's great until, you know, you lose Kevin McCullough, you have no depth. And,
5: right,
4: you know,
5: who else you got, right.
4: You know, and same thing has happened with the past couple of seasons with KU, too, where they've gone to a very short rotation. I think that 2024 season, a lot of that had to do with that team just getting wore down, right? Just getting absolutely beat up and not having enough depth. So you could be looking at more depth opportunities if you bring in a guy like Bardwell. So I'll be curious to see what happens with that. And again, nothing seems finalized until the ball goes up in 2026, later this fall. So curious to see what KU does in between now and then.
5: Yeah, 100%. Nick Springer, KCSN, Pay Heat Podcast, joins the show. One more basketball thing for you. Summer League is officially over. We talked Summer League with you, over the course of, you know, all of this. And a couple of guys, a couple of Kansas guys on the Summer League squad. You have Melvin Council for the Pelicans. Trey White did a really good stuff with the Miami Heat. I guess now that it's all said and done, do you think that the Zeke Mayos and the KJ Adams and the Melvin Councils and the Trey Whites of the world did enough to potentially get some roster spots?
4: I think Trey White maybe did.
5: Yeah.
4: I'm not sure. You know actually who I think did? This little known guy, actually, Darren Peterson. I think he probably did enough.
5: Who?
4: Yeah. I think he probably did enough to get a roster spot.
5: Yeah, I think so.
4: Zeke Mayo is going to be playing on the TBT team, right?
5: Yes. Okay, so Zeke Mayo will actually be playing tomorrow. He's probably back in town right now. But
4: yeah. Yeah.
5: Points per minute, he was good. I mean, you would see a lot. You'd be like, oh, he played 14 minutes and had 11 points. Like, that's pretty dang good.
4: Well, you know, and again, if you're playing the TBT, that's sort of your last opportunity, I guess, to showcase a little bit of what you can do. I don't know. I think Trey White probably – if Trey White can – I think we talked about this before, but if Trey White can consistently be 37% plus from three
5: – yeah.
4: He absolutely will have a role on an NBA team as a 3-and-D guy, as a guy that – because we know he's a strong defender, right? And if he's able to consistently shoot, again, you know, 36, 37% plus from three, there's some team that will say, yeah, we'll take that. You know, come off our bench, play 10 minutes a game, shoot you know, two or three threes and play good defense, and you have a spot. So if he proves that,
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3: Good front court, but
4: I don't know who's on the team. By the way, the decision part two shouldn't that be happening soon?
5: I know. Where do you think LeBron's going?
4: I have no idea.
5: I asked your co-host Shreyas about that. He said Philly. So
4: Shreyas said Philly?
5: Maybe.
4: I honestly don't know, really.
5: I don't know either. He said he's leaving clues, and just not too long ago he said, I want to go to a team that trusts the process. So.
4: Oh, he said that?
5: Yes.
4: Oh, see, I don't really care.
5: I don't know if that was like, I don't know if that was like a little like nugget, or he was just saying that, or whatever.
4: I don't really care enough to pay that close attention.
5: Fair.
4: Because like 2 weeks ago he was supposed to go to Golden State, right? And
5: yeah.
4: Then that's not happening, or I don't know.
5: Maybe it is. I guess there was some guy who saw Steve Kerr on the road and his like window was down, and he was like, "Go get LeBron." And Steve Kerr said, "We got him." So I don't know. Nobody knows anything. I don't even know if Steve Kerr knows. Maybe you're just giving that guy something. I don't know. Yeah. Whatever. We'll see. Wanted to talk a little football with you, Nick. I know a couple of episodes ago on your Pay Heat podcast, you kind of broke down the KU offensive line room. I got a chance to talk to Nick Morrow and Connor Stroh and Calvin Clements. But if you look at the offensive line, a couple of different angles you can go about this, I guess.
4: Right.
5: You losing Enrique Cruz, who was obviously a big-time player for you. And then also Bryce Foster. You're losing him as well. You are bringing back Amir Herring. You're bringing back Tavake Tuikulavatu, right? Calvin Clemens is coming back. Also got some really nice transfers in, too. Kaysen Carpenter, Nick Morrow, Connor Stroh, like a bunch of these guys. Do you think that the offensive line is going to take a step up from last year? Not that they were bad last year, but do you think they're going to be able to take a step up? And then also, how do you think that the offensive line is going to handle being in a new Andy Kotelnicki style of offense when none of these guys, except for Calvin, I think, played in like a couple of games under Kotelnicki. But other than that, nobody else really knows, what to expect, at least on game days. I guess your thoughts on the offensive line group as a whole, because you're going to have, you don't know who your quarterback's going to be, but you're going to have a little thunder and lightning back there with Dylan Edwards and Yasin Willis. You're going to have some nice guys on the outside. I mean, just maybe the biggest question marks right now are the offensive line.
4: Yeah, it's hard for me to envision the offensive line being better in 2026 than it was in 2025. Okay. Bryce Foster was, we talked to him many times. That was an absolute unit. I mean, his neck was as big.
5: They don't make him like that anymore.
4: His neck is as big around as my arm. Like, it's crazy. And Enrique Cruz obviously turned into an NFL draft pick at tackle.
5: Right.
4: And something that people may need to be reminded of is that Enrique Cruz was a spring transfer portal guy. He came in after the spring and then became that quality of player for KU, which obviously that's no longer a thing. They got rid of the spring portal, so no more of that. But Enrique Cruz was that last year. And when you look at what KU has brought in to hypothetically replace those losses, I have a hard time thinking that their offensive line is going to be better than it was in 2025. That doesn't mean that I don't think it can be as good, right? Like, if Calvin Clements can be more consistent and play at a higher level, that's a positive.
5: Right.
4: I think Amir Herring has potential to be a really, really quality starter for you as well. Kobe Baines, I think, was sort of one of the unsung heroes of the offensive line for a long time for KU. Just kind of a stalwart, steady guy. But I think Amir Herring can step into that role. Kaysen Carpenter is probably going to be your starting center, the transfer from Oklahoma State. You've got Tavake as well.
5: A one-on-one trade for Tyler Mercer.
4: Right, yeah. You've got Tavake as well, who's probably going to be at your other guard spot. And then the biggest question mark is going to be that other tackle position. Nick Morrow has played in a lot of games as a young player at Cal this past season. You have a guy like Connor Stroh, who's a big-bodied dude.
5: Mm-hmm.
4: But I have a hard time envisioning the offensive line being better just physically than I think what they were last year. But as you kind of mentioned, they're going into this Andy Kotelnicki scheme that should probably help them a little bit.
5: Right.
4: And the one thing about offensive linemen is those guys, they love to run block. You get to fire off the ball, you get to go hit somebody, you get to run downhill. This KU offense, I think, is going to be leaning pretty heavily on the run game in 2026.
7: when you look at Yesen Willis, Dylan Edwards is not a high-volume back, but obviously he's very explosive. He can keep defenses off balance with the ball in his hands. You know, Jalen Dupree is a guy that nobody's talking about because he spent the entire spring hurt.
5: That's right.
7: The transfer from Colorado State, but he averaged over 5 yards a carry last year in Colorado State.
5: He's good. Also highly rated in EA College Football 27.
7: Right. So, you know, what kind of role can he have? We'll see. Again, we didn't get to see him at all in the spring. He was hurt the entirety of the spring. But the point being is that the offensive line, I think, is going to have let me see if I can phrase this right. They're going to have a lot of pressure on the offensive line to relieve the pressure on the quarterback.
5: Sure.
7: Does that make sense?
5: Yeah.
7: So the offensive line is going to be put under, I think, a lot of pressure to establish themselves in the run game and to that way mitigate the pressure that they're going to be facing on the quarterback, whether it's Cole Ballard or Isaiah Marshall, whoever it may be. Because obviously, you know, you've had Jalen Daniels back there for, you know, the last two seasons, and before that you had Jason Bean, but you know, you're going to have a guy back there that's different. And so that's where I look at the run game as being so critical for KU this season. And can this offensive line, you know, come together and perform at a high level? And by the way, you know, Dale Akpalsa is maybe one of the best offensive line coaches in the Big 12.
5: That's right.
7: And so that's a big bonus as well, I think. The combination of him plus Andy Kolnicki, I think, will be huge for this offensive line to hopefully, you know, gel together early in the season for them to find success. But, yeah, I think there is going to be a lot of pressure on them to be successful, especially in the run game, because that's going to help out your quarterback spot. So we'll see how things play out. Again, I think you assume your starting five is Calvin Clements, Tavake, Kaysen Carpenter, Amir Herring, and then Nick Morrow at this point.
5: Yeah.
7: I guess we'll see how things play out in camp and if we can get any extra information on it, you know, seeing them out in camp once we get into August and before the season. So that'll
5: be some rotation, too. So you'll see some of the other guys as well.
7: Oh, yeah, yeah, yeah. But I just mean, like, you know, guys that stand out.
5: Right.
7: I think it's going to be critical for those guys to be successful early. And the one thing about it is, you know, if it's game 5, 6, 7 and it's looking and you still feel like the offensive line is, you know, not on the same page communication-wise or if there's issues there, that's when I would be, you know, hitting the alarm bells a little bit of like, oh, crap, this is not good.
5: Do you think is it probably bad for the offensive line to not know who the quarterback is right now? Because you're probably blocking a little bit differently if you know Isaiah Marshall is more prone to scrambling as opposed to Cole Ballard more likely to step up.
7: Yeah,
5: right?
7: I don't know. Maybe. I mean, in the run game, it's the same.
5: Right.
7: And I think if you're Daryl Akpalsa, you teach the same way in pass protection. Like, it would be more incumbent on, you know, like, Zabrowski and Kolnicki to coach the quarterbacks of however they want them to operate.
5: Right.
7: So I don't know. I don't think it would make that much big of a difference, but it is, you know, noteworthy, you know, to say the least, that, hey, if you got a guy, I mean, I can only assume that if you're playing offensive line for the Baltimore Ravens or for the Kansas City Chiefs, with Mahomes, it's a lot different than playing offensive line for, like, Aaron Rodgers or something, or somebody who's going to stay in the pocket.
5: Yeah.
7: And
5: Cole Ballard and Isaiah Marshall aren't that different of a style of quarterback, so it'll be interesting. Nick Springer, KCSN PE podcast. Nick, what you got going on? Anything big coming up?
7: Yeah, we got some shows coming out this week on the feed, so be on the lookout on that on Spotify, Apple Podcasts, on YouTube at Kansas Jocks, KCSN. We got some prediction shows. We recorded one earlier today that's going to be out doing some predictions for how KU can be better in 2026. We still have some more position breakdowns we got to get to. We're going to be doing the defense before we get to August. And then once we get into August, it'll be preseason content. So expect multiple shows breaking down KU's opponents in 2026 individually and our predictions for how we think the 2026 season will go before we get to kickoff in September.
5: Perfect. Well, it's going to be here before we know it. Like I said, the
7: true. We got what? We're less than 6 weeks, right? Yeah. Or no? Yeah.
5: Well, I mean, in terms of fall camp, we got like two weeks.
7: They kick off on what? September 4th?
5: Yes.
7: So I'm bad at math. Okay, no, we have less than 7 weeks. It'll be 6 weeks.
5: Less than
7: this
5: 7 weeks. Well, there's going to be football before we know it as well because August 6th, right?
7: What's August 6th?
5: Hall of Fame game.
7: Oh, I don't care.
5: Everyone always forgets. What is with this Hall of Fame game erasure?
7: It sucks.
5: It should be a national holiday.
7: No,
5: it's the start of football season.
7: Nah.
5: You guys are such haters. No, I like watching third.
7: I don't recognize.
5: Me and Tyler are like the only ones who
7: I don't
5: like
7: recognize
5: watching.
7: No.
5: I'm going to, after the Hall of Fame game that Friday, I'm going to do a whole 2-hour show just breaking it down.
7: I love that for you.
5: Yeah.
7: Do it.
5: I'm going to do it. I'm gonna, yeah.
7: Free country. You can do it.
5: Thank you. I appreciate that.
7: Right. I'm not going to stop you.
5: Nick Springer, KCSN, Pay You Podcast. Really appreciate your time, man, as always.
7: Thank you, Dan.
5: All right.
7: Thank you, Dan.
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4: 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Daniel Court right here. Big shout out to Nicholas Lee Springer for coming on to the show. Really appreciate him. As always, every single Monday. Speaking of Mondays, it's time for the Case of the Mondays segment here on Rock Chalk Sports. 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Time for Case of the Mondays. It's Case of the Mondays for me, because starting today, This is going to be the biggest hindrance in my life. The road that I live on, not the road that I live on, but the road that I get to my house at, is now under construction, and it has turned into a one-way. It's going on. We got something in our mail from the city of Lawrence that said, hey, we are actually blocking off this road. I'm not going to tell you where, because I don't want you to know where I live. We're blocking off this road from July 20th till November 20th. I live on a dead-end road. There's one way to get to my house, and it is on this road. It is going to be potentially the worst time of my life from now until November 20th. I don't know why they didn't start this in, I don't know, April, May, when the students aren't in town, right? It would have worked better for me. I feel bad for those poor construction workers that are going to be out there in November freezing their butts off. But now, today, I pull out of my dead end, I go up, and on this road, it is a one-way only. So I live on the east side of Iowa Street, right next to Iowa Street. I always say Crown Automotive, my neck of the woods. I live kind of around there. I can't turn left to go onto Iowa Street anymore. Instead, I have to go all the way east on this road, go up like Alabama Street, and then backtrack my way if I want to get on Iowa Street. I hate it so much. They're also starting construction on Iowa Street again. They're going to be doing construction on 6th Street again. I hate it so much. It is the bane of my existence, and it's day one. It's the first day. Like I said, it's a one-way. I can't take the same route that I go back home. I have to go all the way down 23rd Street, go down Iowa, and then backtrack all the way back to my road. It's so stupid, and I hate it so much. The road was fine. It was fine the way it was. There was barely any potholes. It was asphalt and concrete, and everything was perfectly fine. And now they're ruining it, and they're ruining my life by taking away the one road that I'm able to get to my house to. Oh, man. But I always say, my life could be worse because I could be working that construction job. So instead, I'm just here complaining about college athletics, which is fine. You know, in retrospect, it's probably not that big of a deal. But it is very annoying, and they haven't even started yet. They just put the cones up, and they're like, hey, it's a one-way. And now there's going to be like a guy with a stop and slow sign now, which is going to be awesome. It's going all the way from Iowa Street to Louisiana Street. That's the only road that I'm able to take to get to work. I don't know. Like, I'm going to be, oh my gosh. It takes me like 7 to 10 minutes, depending on how many stoplights I hit, to get to work. It's now going to take me potentially 15 minutes to get to work. That 5 extra minutes, that's time I'm not going to be able to get back. Can you believe this? Anyway, I wanted to get that off my chest because today is day one, and it already sucks. Now I have to go through, what is it, July, so we're going August, September, October, November. 4 more months of me just hating my life and never wanting to get in my car to go anywhere. Whatever. Hey, it's Case of the Mondays for Javier Milei. I don't know if you're aware of who this is. Javier Milei is the president, I guess, leader of Argentina. He's an economist. He's a guy with the craziest sideburns you'll ever see in your life. The leader of Argentina as of right now. As you know, Argentina played against Spain in the World Cup final. Javier Milei didn't go to the World Cup final because of superstitions. He actually wanted to stay in Argentina and wear his lucky suit because he wears that for every game and watches it in the same spot, probably at his house every single game. Meanwhile, the leader of Spain actually did wind up going to the World Cup final. Javier Milei, leader of Argentina, put out this tweet after Argentina played Spain in the World Cup final. It says, "World celebration! Given the concern about the celebrations for the achievement reached by the Argentine national team, I inform the population that, depending on what the players and technical staff decide regarding the day to celebrate, will be declared a national holiday." They lost. He had this tweet scheduled. Very clear that he had this tweet scheduled because he thought that Argentina was going to win. They wind up losing. And the first tweet that he has after Argentina loses 1-0 in the World Cup final is "World celebration. Today is now a national holiday." The tweet's still up. It's still up. This man has not gone back and deleted the tweet. I kind of respect that, by the way, for him just being like, you know what, I screwed up. Let the world see it. You know what I mean? Thing has 27 million views on Twitter, 162,000 likes. Very unfortunate. I didn't think you were going to be, I thought that you weren't able to schedule tweets anymore. There's no celebration going on in Argentina right now. Maybe they'll come back and, meet them at the airport, say, hey, good job getting there, right? The streets of Argentina are fine. They're safe. But they didn't win. Shout out to Javier Milei for keeping this up, though. Like I said, I respect that. When you mess up this badly, you know what's worse? Going back and seeing, hey, tweet deleted or whatever. He's taking it on the chin, wearing it on the chin, saying, you know what? I screwed up, guys. Whoopsie daisy. Maybe he just doesn't know how social media works. Maybe he's a bit of a Luddite, right? But, yeah.
5: I inform the population that depending on what the players and technical staff decide regarding the day to celebrate, it will be declared a national holiday. Maybe they're celebrating the fact that they just got to the World Cup. But they already won it in 2022. They won the last one. Is today, now here's my question, is today still going to be deemed a national holiday for Argentina? Because he did say that today was yesterday, July 19th, that it was a national holiday. Who knows? Who knows? I don't know. Maybe. We'll see. But again, shout out to him for keeping it up. Hey, Case of Mondays for guys who don't shoot their shot. This is actually one of the coolest stories that I've seen in quite a while. So this is, again, on Twitter. Man named Douglas Sandstorm, tweeted this out. He said, not proud of it, but man enough to say it. I had breakfast this morning in Greenwich Village, New York City, and a man sat next to me on his own. Somebody I idolized growing up watching the NFL. But out of respect, parentheses, like a scared little girl, I didn't even ask for a picture. Not proud of it, man enough to say it. Have a great day in New York at J.J. Watt. So J.J. Watt goes into Greenwich Village for breakfast this morning, sits next to Douglas Sandstorm, and Douglas Sandstorm didn't say a thing. And granted, I've done this too, right, where I've gone into different places and I've seen a person that I absolutely idolized, absolutely admired, and I didn't do anything. Because out of respect for them, right? Because sometimes that gets a little weird. Especially as a media member, you're not supposed to do that stuff, right? But, you know, there have been times where, like, I've walked into a restaurant and, like, there was one time I saw Jason Bean eating at the burger stand. I didn't do anything. I wanted to. I wanted to go up and be like, hey, man, shout out to you. Like, thanks for everything. But I didn't. And Douglas Sandstorm goes on Twitter and says, hey, not proud of it. But he said, hey, I sat next to J.J. Watt. I didn't do anything. Well, J.J. Watt found out about this. He saw the tweet, and he tweeted back at him and said, are you still in the area? Doug said, yes, sir. He said, where about? He said, I'm hiding from the rain with a beer at O'Hara's. J.J. Watt said, order me a Guinness. I'll be there shortly. J.J. Watt then proceeds to go and meet up with Douglas Sandstorm. That, I mean, it's such a cool thing. J.J. Watt, by the way, shout out to him. He, I mean, just one of the cooler dudes. He was a little bit corny, you know, there for a little bit, at least while he was still playing. But he's turned into one of the more likable guys in the world. And Douglas Sandstorm took a picture of him. We don't have the picture, but took a picture with J.J. Watt. They're both holding a Guinness. He said, ladies and gentlemen, the GOAT. What a legend, bro. Thanks so much for your time. I'll tell my kids about the story one day. And then J.J. Watt actually tweeted a picture of him and Doug as well. Said, safe travels back home, brother. Great to meet you. So shout out to J.J. Watt for taking some time out of his probably busy day. I would imagine he was in New York City to go to the World Cup final, but wound up meeting up with this Doug guy. Shout out to that, man. I mean, like, that's one of those cool stories. I mean, granted, like I said, we've all been there. We've all been there. I'm sure that every one of you has gone into a restaurant and seen, you know, a relatively famous person and just kind of been like, all right, I'm going to back off a little bit. When I was a kid, I would have immediately, like, ran up to him, right? If I saw Mario Chalmers when I was, like, 10 years old, I would have ran up to him, asked for an autograph, all this different kind of stuff. Now that I'm a little bit older, I'll see these people from time to time, especially living in Lawrence, seeing some people that I idolized from my past, you know, like, it still is, like, again, in the media, you get to see Bill Self a lot, right? I see Bill Self constantly, like, 3 times a week, during basketball season, and I still get a little, you know, blown aback every once in a while, like seeing him like in person. I'm like, oh man, but I'm never weird about it, right? And obviously, I'm in the media, so I can't be like, oh hey Bill, like can I get a picture or whatever? Like it's a little strange, a little touchy, right? So you want to give them their space. So shout out to J.J. Watt for being like, you know what, this guy respected me enough to not say anything. He's probably having a nice, quiet morning in New York City, getting breakfast in Greenwich Village or whatever. But J.J. Watt was like, you know what, I'm going to go back and have a beer with this guy. So shout out to him for shooting a shot, not initially, but after the fact on Twitter. Hey, it's Case of Mondays for Zlatan enjoyers, because Zlatan Ibrahimovic, as you know, was an analyst for the World Cup over this past FIFA World Cup. Zlatan Ibrahimovic, at the end of the World Cup, after Spain defeated Argentina 1-0, Zlatan said, "You made it easy for me," talking to the other people.

0: And Zlatan's saying, you know what? Probably not for me. Just going to ride off into the sunset. Good for him. But if you enjoyed watching it, if you enjoyed watching Zlatan, yeah, I mean, it looks like you're no longer going to be it. So Rebecca Lowe, after he said, this is my farewell to the studio, she said, it is? He said, this is my first and last time for me, so take care, everybody. Shout out to Zlatan, man. He did a great job. He's so Zlatan. That's the only way I can really describe it. If you know Zlatan, if you've seen, different, I don't know, interviews, press conferences, whatever, with him, he's a very strange individual, very much like a, I'm Zlatan, you know, and now he's no longer going to be a guy, so shout out. I mean, you're still probably going to get Alexi Lalas and, you know, Henry Tierney, whatever his name is. Still probably going to get those guys, but no more Zlatan, so shout out to him. Last one here, case of the Mondays for Bryson DeChambeau. Bryson was playing in the Open over this past weekend, did not win, actually got in a touch of trouble. So apparently he shanks one over to some tall grass, goes over, finds his ball, and there's a very clear video of him stomping down grass so he can get a better lie on his ball. We have the video, and I'll show it to you. It's actually from a different guy who posted it, but Bryson clearly goes over to his ball, walks behind the ball, stomps down the grass to give himself a better lie. PGA says, whoa, hey, hold on there a second, buddy. You cannot do that. So here's a video of Bryson stomping down the grass. You can see it for yourself.
1: This is when he finds his ball. And then I'll show you the other video to watch. And that's the grass that he's stomping down there.
0: So, is the microphone on? Okay, cool. Okay, it's obviously very, very clear that, he was definitely stomping that down to give himself a better lie. Again, I'm not the most, I'm not the, what's the word I'm looking for? I'm not the best in terms of following the rules with golf, you know what I mean? But if you're playing in the PGA, especially in a major like this, the U.S. Open, or not the U.S. Open, the British Open, you obviously can't do that. There's cameras everywhere, they're watching you do this. And so a lot of the other players saw this as well, and Rory McIlroy actually chimed off on this, and I have this post-match thing with Rory. I wanted to show it to you because he says some interesting stuff here. So let's hear what Rory has to say about Bryson DeChambeau.
2: So I was watching it live. I was up in the players' lounge watching it with a few other players, and as soon as he made the step into the ball, we all sort of looked at each other and were like, that didn't seem right. And then when I heard that he was he was called in by the rules officials, I think it was pretty obvious for why. I think, I think there's no doubt that he improved the line of his backswing. So, and again, it's like whether it was careless or whether it was intentional, I don't think it matters. Hopefully it was careless. But I think the two-shot penalty was justified for sure.
3: What do you think of the scenes after? Obviously, you guys were delayed getting your tee times as well because of it all going on.
2: Late night for everyone. I won't pretend to be up here and defend Bryson. I'm not particularly fond of him. I think a lot of it's performative. I think a lot of it's for attention. And to hold the tournament hostage like that and have all of us, volunteers, players, everyone waiting on him to depart, I didn't feel like it was a great look.
4: Do you think you knew what he was doing?
2: Look, he's going to say, again, I'm not in his mind, I'm not in his, it, but it didn't look good.
5: Boy, is something like that, you think that happened out here more than we know, and it just isn't viewed or seen? Or
2: yeah, it's hard, right? He's every shot is on camera. There's a lot of guys that play this week and the shots aren't on camera, so you can say that that's unfair or whatever, or it might happen more than it does, but it's obviously impossible to police everyone, and that's why it is for the most part a self-policing game. But I think when

0: there is obvious evidence like there was last night, then obviously that's a different story.
1: So, I mean, it was abundantly clear that Rory does not like Bryson DeChambeau. I mean, he straight up said that, right? And he said, I won't pretend to be up here and defend Bryson. I'm not particularly fond of him. I think a lot of it's performative. I think a lot of it is for attention. I've been on this from the beginning. I did not like Bryson DeChambeau. He has the YouTube videos, and he does a lot of the stuff. But, again, I'm with him. I think a lot of it is for attention, where he makes such a big deal about his 3D-printed golf clubs. And, oh, look at me. I'm big and strong. Mr. Bryson DeChambeau, my 5-iron, I can hit it 215 yards or whatever. It's like, okay, sure, whatever. I get it. It is incredibly performative. I agree with Rory there. And Rory, to me, like, he's gotten more unlikable. But Rory hit the nail on the head, man. Like, he's like, of course. Like, of course Bryson is going to go out and complain. And Bryson wound up getting a 2-stroke penalty for this. Bryson came out on Twitter and said, I think that's egregious. I don't agree with the call. And then according to Golf Week, apparently, reportedly, reportedly, he tried to have Donald Trump come in and fight on his behalf to not have the 2-stroke penalty against him. This is according to Polymarket, but it's also according to Golf Week, which I'll trust this. So I guess Trump and Bryson DeChambeau are boys, and they have a close relationship or whatever. And Bryson tried to call in the president to be like, please tell the PGA to take away my 2-stroke penalty. Are you kidding me? Like, dude, take it on the chin. You were caught in 4K, buddy. You were caught with HD cameras. You did everything except for use a weed whacker on this thing. I don't know. It's unbelievable. I don't like Bryson. I never have, and I never will. I know the tides go back and forth on Bryson, right? Because him and Brooks Koepka had their weird thing back in the day where they had some beef, and then they were all of a sudden cool, and then everybody started like, oh, Bryson's actually not a bad guy. He's fun. He makes these fun YouTube videos, whatever. No, the guy's a loser. He's a weirdo. He's a tool. No, Bryson, he's the worst. Again, clearly cheating, caught with multiple camera angles, clearly cheating, clearly stomping down the grass, trying to give himself a better lie, going out on Twitter saying, I don't agree with it, I'm going to call Donald J. Trump to try to get him to talk to the PGA to give it back to me. Dude, you're a massive loser. What an absolute joke. I've never been this public about it, but I've never been a fan of Bryson DeChambeau. I think he's an absolute joke. So, anyway, that'll do it for Case of the Mondays, I guess. But shout out to Rory McIlroy for calling out Bryson and saying, like, yeah, I don't like him. I don't like the guy. Whatever. I'm a Rory fan. I always have been. I always like Rory. Hey, after this, going to be hearing from some more KU football players. Got a chance to talk to Nick Morrow, Corey Gordon, and then our own Kansas Nation's own intern, Tyler Brewer. Got a chance to talk to Calvin Clements as well. So we're going to hear from that after this on Rock Chalk Sports, ESPN Kansas City, and KansasNation.com.
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1: 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Hey, got a chance to talk to a number of different KU football players over this past weekend at the Good Games Meet the Team Tour at the KU Indoor Facility, a great event. And our very own Tyler Brewer got a chance to talk to Calvin Clements, starting left tackle for the University of Kansas. Let's hear that right now.
8: It's Tyler Brewer here with Kansas Nation. I'm here with Calvin Clements at the Good Game Meet the Team Tour. I just want to ask you, first of all, you grew up in Lawrence, went to Free State High School. What's it like playing for your childhood team?
9: Yeah, I mean, it's definitely a great privilege, honestly, in the first place. I grew up coming to these games, coming to this stadium. So, obviously, being able to be a part of it, it's just such a blessing. And it gives me a little extra pride in it, too. You know, I grew up around this place, so, you know, I play extra. I do a little extra for this place because, you know, I've been around it my whole life, so, yeah.
8: Yeah, and you talked about the stadium. Obviously, I think a couple years ago, seeing what it is now would just be, like, unfathomable. Tell me about your excitement with just seeing the whole renovation and everything they've been doing.
9: No, yeah, it's pretty sweet. I've actually had the opportunity to be here, like, through it all. And my freshman year, we were in the old booth, and then I was through it through when we played at Arrowhead, through all the construction, so it's been pretty crazy to see. But, like, the final product, you can see it coming together. It's amazing. Like, it's pretty sweet. I never really imagined it being like this.
8: Yeah, and tell me about your excitement level for the season. What can we expect out of this team?
9: Yeah, no, definitely high expectations. I think we got a dangerous team. I think the more I see this team come together, I think we can go a long ways together. I'm really excited.
8: Awesome. And then you're a Lawrence guy. We've been asking everyone today their favorite spots around Lawrence. From the Lawrence guy himself, what are the best spots to go to?
9: So if I'm going downtown, like, for a nice dinner, I like Merchants or, like, 715. But just, like, going to grab some food. Like, I love Johnny's Tavern. Like, old, reliable Johnny's Tavern. I got a few things on the menu I'll get. Old, reliable Johnny's Tavern.
8: Awesome. Have you been kind of tasked then with getting some of these new guys to the program accustomed to Lawrence?
9: A little bit. I always try to tell the new guys when they come in, like, I'm from here. So if you need, you know, barber, place to fix your car, like, I try to get them right. But, yeah, I do my best.
8: Awesome. Well, thank you so much.
9: Yeah, for sure.
1: That was Tyler Brewer's conversation with Calvin Clements, a local legend, obviously, from Free State High School, now the starting left tackle and really the leader of the offensive line room. Calvin Clements, really excited to see what he can do and the way that he can impact the game this upcoming year. Also got a chance to talk to another offensive lineman, actually transfer over from Cal. I should have asked him about it, but he did say that he was able to play a little bit with Fernando Mendoza. So asked him about that afterwards, but not on camera. But really interesting guy, Nick Morrow. He was out there at the Good Games Meet the Team Tour event, playing a little quarterback with some of the kids. I got to ask him about that as well. So here's my conversation with KU offensive line transfer Nick Morrow. Hey, what's going on, guys? Dana Cora here with Kansas Nation. We're at the Good Games Meet the Team Tour right now inside the indoor facility here at the University of Kansas. An incredible event going on right now. And I'm right here next to offensive line transfer from Cal Berkeley, Nick Morrow. Nick, I saw you throwing some balls over there, man. Do you have a future in quarterback ahead of you?
10: Not a future, but back in high school, played a little bit of quarterback for my first few years. So
1: fair enough.
10: Kind of brought it back to me today.
1: Sure. Hey, I like it, man. Well, you got a heck of an arm over there. And, you know, talk to me a little bit about, you know, joining this KU football program, just kind of the process of essentially picking Kansas coming over from Cal.
10: Yeah, I mean, from when I kind of knew I was going to enter the portal and when I did that, just being in contact with Kansas and the coaching staff here just – they made it clear that, you know, they wanted me to come here, and once I visited, it just felt like home, and I knew that this was the place to be. For sure,
1: absolutely. I wanted to ask you about the hair, man, because the picture in there, you don't have the blonde hair. Yeah. And today, I looked across the field and I said, "Who is that?" And I got a little closer. Like, oh, that's Nick Morrow. What was the thought process behind that? Just cause, or?
10: Yeah, I've done it a few times before, and I was just kind of bored with what I had going on, so decided to change it up.
1: Hey, fair enough. I like it, man. I like it. Talk to me a little bit about this offensive line room. Obviously, you got Calvin over there. Calvin's been, you know, anchoring this KU offensive line for quite a while. But, you know, a number of different transfers coming in over as well. You know, Case and Carpenter, a lot of young guys, too. Tell me about a little bit about this offensive line room.
10: I'm just excited, and I'm grateful to be a part of it. It's one of the closer rooms I've been a part of in my time in college. So just being there, and, you know, everybody's really just brothers, and we bond so well. I'm excited for what we got going on and what we can show everybody.
1: Yeah, absolutely. And talk to me a little bit about the offensive coordinator, Andy Kotelnicki. You know, obviously he's new to you, but not new to Kansas. He was here back in, you know, 2020 to 2023, left for Penn State. Now he's back at Kansas. Talk to me a little bit about playing in that offensive system.
10: Yeah, no, it's definitely – I mean, it's a great system. A lot going on, but, you know, they do such a good job just going through it with us and detailing it and making sure we're kind of knowing what we got to do and where we have to be, and then just the energy that he brings as well to just meetings and stuff like that is unmatched.
1: Yeah, absolutely. Got to ask you, man, I mean, obviously you're here in Lawrence. You've been here for, you know, probably 6 or 7 months so far. What's your go-to restaurant, the best place that you've discovered so far?
10: Ooh, that is tough. I would say depends. If I'm going for like I'm either Q39 or Johnny's Tavern.
1: Yeah, you're the first one to say Q39. That was a little bit surprising. A lot of people say Johnny's too.
10: Yeah, so. No. If we're going out like as a group, hanging out somewhere, that's definitely a place to go.
1: What's the biggest difference between Lawrence compared to Cal Berkeley?
10: There's a lot. It's it's a lot different. Definitely a smaller town feel here. The weather is hot. And also cold in the winter, kind of in Cal, you're just 75 the whole time, pretty sunny, pretty nice.
1: Yeah.
10: But it feels more like a community here, just, you know, in the town and just around everything.
1: Yeah.
10: Everybody supports Kansas, and you can feel that.
1: Yeah, absolutely. What can Jayhawk fans expect to see out of Nick Morrow on the football field this year?
10: Just a lot of energy and doing whatever I can to help the team win.
1: Awesome. Well, hey, thanks, Nick Morrow. I appreciate it. We're here at the Good Games Meet the Team Tour event. Really appreciate your time.
10: Thank you for having me.
1: Absolutely. That was my conversation with Nick Morrow, transfer offensive tackle from the University of California, Berkeley, Cal Berkeley, I guess, if you will. I was actually having trouble figuring out who he was because he dyed his hair blonde. All the pictures I had seen of him, he has, like, brown hair, and I was, like, looking across the field. I was like, who the heck is that guy? But Nick Morrow, obviously, you know, switching it up a little bit, so that was a lot of fun. Really excited to see what he can do for this Kansas football team as well. Hey, another transfer. I got the chance to talk to Corey Gordon by way of Baylor, and then Louisville got a chance to sit down with him. A great conversation with Corey Gordon, really enigmatic player, enigmatic guy, right? Just a great personality, really, really great guy to talk to. So here's my conversation with KU safety transfer Corey Gordon. Hey, what's going on, guys? Daniel Cora here with Kansas Nation. We're here at the Good Games Meet the Team Tour event. A ton of fun ages first grade to eighth grade, coming out and meeting some Jayhawk heroes of theirs, and I'm sitting by one of them right now. I had a nice conversation with him. It's Corey Gordon, transfer safety here for the University of Kansas. Transfers over from Louisville. Corey, thanks so much for taking some time out of your day. I know you're over there signing autographs and different things like that. Just wanted to talk to you. Tell me about this event and what's going on right now.
11: Honestly, we just out here having some fun with some of these young guys, like you said, first through eighth grade. A really good turnout, some really nice kids, really good athletes, and honestly, I remember being one of these young kids, so we just want to pour as much as we can back into the youth. So right now we just had a camp, like he said, a few of us players stepped out to help the good game host this camp, and a really great turnout, like he said, man, such a great time, so many great people here, so I just want to say thank you to you for having me and the good game in general and put me in this situation in general.
1: Yeah, absolutely. It's a great community event. We'll always love these kinds of things here in Lawrence. Speaking of that, I mean, you're new to Lawrence. I mean, how are you settling in so far? I mean, is there any guys who you've just absolutely hit it off with? And I mean, just how you like Lawrence so far?
11: I would say yes to both of those questions. It took me some adjusting to get used to Lawrence's weather and everything like that because I was so far out there in Louisville.
1: Sure.
11: But I've hit it off with Bam Crouch. Me and him have came really close. We came in at the same time and instantly hit it off. Same with guys like Yasin Willis and then a guy like Jay Todd, who just was a guy who was already here and kind of welcomed us with open arms.
1: Yeah.
11: And I feel like I've settled in really great, got adjusted to things, and honestly just love Lawrence and how much of a great culture it is. And just I feel like everyone is so connected here. So I definitely love Lawrence.
1: Yeah, absolutely. I mean, I love it too. That's why I live here. That's why I do this job, man. It's a great town. I want to talk to you about the defense coming into this year. I mean, just how excited are you? I mean, you're playing under DK McDonald. He is the defensive coordinator, but he started as the D-backs coach. I mean, he has a real, you know, he's kind of pinpointed the D-backs as kind of his specialty. I mean, what's it like playing for him and then this safety room in general?
11: I would say DK, man, that's my guy. I love Coach DK, and he just pours so much into us. Like you say, he has so much experience from the NFL level with the Eagles, of course, and just as a coordinator in general. And having him, like you said, the D coordinator in my room, it helps so much because I feel like I'm so far ahead, you know, not saying it like that because everybody gets the calls and things, but just hearing it straight from, you know, the D coordinator's mouth, hearing straight what he wants done, makes it a lot easier on me as a safety because you don't have to go, you know, ask your coach, or you can go straight to the, you know what I'm saying? You straight to the head man, and he's going to tell you exactly how he wants it done. But DK just honestly pours so much into us and gives us so much tips and things to learn from. I feel like we're going to have a really great year in the back end, and he plays definitely a big part in that.
1: Yeah, absolutely. Corey, got to ask you about Lawrence. I've asked everybody so far, but, I mean, you're new here, so you're probably trying a little bit of everything. What's your go-to spot for food in Lawrence right now?
11: Ah, that one's tough. I got a few. That's the only reason why it's tough. But, honestly, late night, I don't know if you tried Fat Shack. I like Shack late night.
1: Those that's right burgers. By the Kansas Nation Studios. That place, yeah.
11: Hey, let me put y'all on. Late night, that's the spot. Or, I obviously, Jefferson's, that's one of my go-to spots. You know, I can't not say Jefferson's. I feel like while I'm out here, but I'll say those are my top two. And then I would say fast food wise, if you call it fast food, I like Hawaiian Bros.
1: Oh yeah,
11: I like Hawaiian Bros.
1: You're barking up the right tree, man, for sure. Hey, just give us kind of a preview of what we can expect out of Corey Gordon this year on the football field.
11: Man, one thing I'm gonna give the fans is that energy. Every game, you guys can expect me to be flying around like my head is on fire, bringing guys along with me. I just ask y'all to come along with us on this journey, man, because this is that year. I'm telling you guys now, you guys are gonna see me and my fellas are gonna do it.
1: Absolutely, Corey Gordon. Thanks so much, man. Really appreciate it. I'll let you
11: appreciate
1: get back
11: you.
1: To it.
11: Man.
1: That was my conversation with KU safety transfer Corey Gordon by way of Louisville. Before that, by way of Baylor. Really awesome guy. I mean, I loved talking to him. I talked to him for probably 5 minutes before the interview, a little bit afterwards as well. I also, when I dapped him up at the end, my pinky popped out of place, so kind of freaked him out a little bit, I think, which is unfortunate. But, no, absolutely great guy. Really excited to see what he can do, and obviously adding some depth to that safety room, which Kansas so desperately needed, right? And you could probably move him around a little bit, too, so we'll see you know, kind of where he's able to slot in as well. Got a lot of great coverage from the Good Games Meet the Team Tour last Saturday. So really, really exciting stuff to be looking forward to for this KU football program. Hey, after this, going to be breaking down the Indianapolis Colts Week 2. The Chiefs take on the Colts. That's going to be continuing our Chiefs opponent outlook. After this on Rock Chalk Sports, ESPN Kansas City and KansasNation.com.
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1: 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Got a little bit of time here, so going to talk a little Indianapolis Colts. Chiefs take on the Indianapolis Colts week two this NFL season. It's going to be a home game, which is going to be very important, I think, for this Chiefs team. That's going to be September 20th. Actually, it's 7:20 p.m., so it's going to be one of those primetime games. Really excited about this one. But the Indianapolis Colts, interesting stuff there. They're returning a lot of guys, right? Daniel Jones, he's going to be back. Look what he did last year, 3,100 yards in 13 games. But then, you know, injury bugs certainly plagued the Indianapolis Colts so much so that, they had to, you know, bring back some interesting guys. From last year, you saw Phillip Rivers get in some games last year, which is just crazy to see. Riley Leonard also. But you know, you have Daniel Jones, who's going to be back. Indiana Jones, if you will. 19 touchdowns, 8 interceptions last year. I think he's had a nice little career resurgence, Daniel Jones has, over in Indianapolis, and should be a lot of fun to watch this upcoming year. Not against the Chiefs. They're also bringing back, obviously, Jonathan Taylor, one of the best running backs in the entire NFL. He had 18 touchdowns last year, 1,585 rushing yards. Jonathan Taylor, again, just one of the best running backs that you'll see, right? And they really don't have a whole lot of other depth either. DJ Giddens, obviously by way of Kansas State, was their second leading rusher in terms of the running back room. He had 26 carries for 96 yards, right? So Jonathan Taylor really is that number one guy, and they have a really good offensive line as well. Obviously, Quentin Nelson is just an absolute dog. Also, a couple of really nice receivers, I guess skill position players. Alec Pierce, highest paid free agent wide receiver signing ever in NFL history. Alec Pierce, 1,000 yards, just over 1,000 yards, 6 touchdowns last year. Also, Tyler Warren's going to be interesting to see for this coming year, coming into year 2. 76 receptions for 817 yards, 4 touchdowns for Tyler Warren. Obviously, did amazing stuff over at Penn State. Really nice rookie campaign from last year. Also, Michael Pittman Jr. and Josh Downs, 2 really nice wide receivers as well, 784 and 566 yards respectively. For them, Adonai Mitchell, interested to know how his next step is going to go for him. A.D. Mitchell is really nice over at Texas. On the defensive side, Zaire Franklin was really their number one guy. Other than that, not a lot of great guys on their defense. They have Leatu Latu, who was, you know, a really nice defensive end. But at the same time, right, I mean, the defense wasn't great last year. If you look at the defensive rankings, I mean, they gave up 349 yards per game last year. I mean, not a tremendous defensive outing by the Indianapolis Colts last year. So I think if the Chiefs are able to, you know, put their foot on the gas early in this game, especially because it's a home game, especially because you're getting them week 2, they're not going to know really their, they're not going to know what their identity is. And neither are the Chiefs, right? But the Chiefs could potentially have Patrick Mahomes back, right? We don't know if Patrick Mahomes is going to be playing, whether it be week 1, week 2, all the way into week 6, whatever that may be. Obviously, we know that the knee is getting a lot better. So it'll be interesting to note. But Chiefs got to win that one. It's going to be a big-time matchup over at Arrowhead. Hey, that's going to do it here for Rock Chalk Sports on ESPN Kansas City and KansasNation.com. 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
4: 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Hello to everybody. 844-204-RICH is the number to dial. Taylor Twellman's first up talking World Cup soccer, and it's all over here in the United States of America and Canada and Mexico. What an incredible tournament it was. Taylor is going to join us for the third time in about a week to wrap it all up for us and with us. Josh Pate will be joining us on this program in the middle of the program to talk about what's going on at my institution of higher learning. Michigan's athletic director, Ward Manuel, announcing he's stepping down and stepping away at the end of the calendar year based on everything that's gone down on campus outside of the championship run by the basketball team recently, football team a few years ago, gymnastics and things of that nature. Ward Manuel's out. Also, Greg Sankey spoke today, and he's basically the president of the United States of Collegiate Sports. Josh is going to join us in the middle of the show to talk about that. And a delightful new Ben Stiller-directed film called The Dink on Apple TV is coming out. Watched it last night. It is delightful. It's old-school Ben Stiller-type fun. And a mix, a little mix of Caddyshack with a little mix of Dodgeball. Okay. And the star of said film, Jake Johnson, is going to be back on our show in Studio Hour 3. He's a diehard Bears fan, so we're going to have the old win-loss machine all riled up for him. I don't know if he's showing up in his old-school Ditka Buddy Ryan Bears sweater.
7: He always comes in that.
4: He does come
7: in
4: that.
7: We've seen that so many times.
4: He did it back on our old podcast day leading to this show. He's done that before. We'll see if he does it again. Good to see you over there, Chris Brockman. How are you,
7: Rich, sir? I'm excellent. How are you, my friend?
4: DJ Mikey D is in D's Nuts. Good to see you, sir.
8: Good morning, Rich.
4: TJ Jefferson, we already heard your falsetto. What's going on over there? What's going on?
9: What up, though?
4: Good.
7: What up?
4: All right. He's showing off his range, everybody. 844-204-RICH is the number to dial on the show. Headline that's coming out from, of all people, Pat Bev, you sent this
8: I saw it this morning, yeah.
4: Rumor has it Braun makes his decision today. So if Pat Beverly is on it,
9: OG
4: and
9: Pat
4: it's actually the case, well, then we're gonna figure that thing all out.
8: Yeah.
4: And in case you're wondering, does Pat Bev really know? We have a photograph of him showing off the evidence of what he knows to an official, which is really weird. There's no action.
9: I can't believe he got a T for
4: that. Yeah, he got a photograph of...
8: he should have got a T for
9: that. No, he shouldn't.
8: That is absurd behavior.
9: Look, if he's pointing out something that was wrong and he wants it to be correct.
8: No,
9: you shouldn't get a T for that.
8: He was wrong.
4: Okay, very
8: stop
4: good.
8: It.
9: I'm behind Pat Bev.
4: All right. 844-204-RICH, number to dial. Keep an eye on all of that. Congratulations to Spain.
9: Yeah.
4: The winners of the 2026 World Cup here in North America, Mexico, and what a performance it was in the New York, New Jersey Stadium.
9: Good job.
4: Okay, thank you. Where fans are used to seeing offensively challenged squads. I had to go there. Sorry.
8: Well, bye.
4: And Argentina fell apart. There's no two ways about it. If you're an England fan and watching them score six times against France in the third place game,
8: man,
4: an NBA All-Star game type affair in the Miami Stadium, and if you're a fan of England watching Jude Bellingham come on and finish things up with a sixth goal on a run that was unbelievable, you're sick to your stomach. Like, we lost to these guys, like. If we only had not played defense on a team that needs to pull things out of their orifice or is on the verge of being easily mentally toyed with. But that's for, I guess, another day. As for Spain, we had Taylor Twellman on last week. He's about to join us. He said, remember the Super Bowl that was played in MetLife? That... it was won by the Seahawks based on what? Defense. He goes, that's the way it's going to go in the final. And sure enough, Spain was all over Argentina like the proverbial white on rice. They were giving them no quarter, no space, no nothing. I mean, it seemed like Argentina couldn't put three touches together without being harassed or turning it over. And their keeper, if it wasn't for the Argentine Jim Craig, Spain would have won this thing going away.
9: That's true.
4: Spain would have won this thing going away. But somehow, some way, it looked like Argentina was playing for penalty kicks about 15 minutes into this game.
8: Yep.
4: And the way it was being described by your guy, Stu Holden, was there were triangles everywhere.
9: Yeah.
4: Where the Spaniards would just pen you in or up against a boundary. Or not even, sometimes Argentina couldn't even get it out of their own end. And after a while, that's wearing on you and wearing on you and wearing on you. And then all of a sudden you look up, you're an hour plus, an hour and a half into this game.
8: You're like, what?
4: And you don't even have a shot on goal. But it was still nothing. Nil-nil, as they would say. And that's when the guy who scored the equalizer against England says, I'll pick up two yellow cards in a span of 10 minutes. You know, I guess, I don't know, was good old Enzo thinking, hey, we've been looking like we've been a man down all day. We might as well just go a man down. He gets a yellow card initially for a show of dissent.
8: Oh,
4: is what it's called. You may not show dissent with an official. He barked at the official who yellow carded him, and then luckily for him, turned around before Martinez sarcastically clapped at him, which is another show of dissent. He could have picked up two yellows in 10 seconds, not 10 minutes. But then, you know, 10 minutes later on Cubarsí of Spain. He flipped that Spaniard over like that Buffalo did that poor elderly gentleman in the suspenders.
8: Wow.
4: That's what it looked like. I mean, he's like Okay, Elway, you helicoptered, you know.
8: Elway.
4: You helicoptered parallel to the ground. I'm just going to go flip up over tea kettle.
8: That's funny.
4: And that was I don't know what Martinez is like, waving his fingers like, no. Like, dude, you flipped him.
9: The whole team was doing that.
4: The whole world saw it. A billion people just saw what you did. No. And then the replay showed he clipped him, man. Red card. Now Argentina's really down a man. And somehow, some way, they kept things going. I mean, weren't you thinking this was going to penalty kicks?
8: I did. No doubt.
4: At the end of the day?
8: Yeah, absolutely. I mean, I was hoping for it. It's the most exciting thing in sports, really. Coin flip. And you're just like, all right, let's get there. 0-0. Let's see how it plays out.
4: But I thought to myself that wouldn't be.
9: No, it wouldn't be.
4: That would not be fair, but it is the way things go.
8: Fair to Spain?
4: Yeah, because they outplayed Argentina.
8: Put the ball in the net, which they eventually did. Obviously.
4: Which Torres then did in the second period of extra time. And Spain could exhale. When that thing went in the net, it's just like, okay, Argentina down a man. They got no shot. This thing is a wrap. Yeah. This thing is over. You might as well bring Shakira out one more time. You know?
8: Shakira.
4: That's what I was thinking.
9: I wouldn't be opposed to
4: that.
8: Not complaining.
4: Why do you think I was thinking sir?
9: I was going to go make a sandwich during that, and I was like, wait a second, let's watch this.
4: Beaver being brought out by Ted Lasso and Coach Beard. Yeah. That was a plot twist.
9: Madonna kicking it off.
4: Hey, and Madonna first came to prominence when Maradona was playing for Argentina.
9: This is true.
4: And then she handed it off to another group that was big when Maradona was playing, the Muppets.
9: Yes. I loved it. When I saw Animal getting ready to play 7, you know what I mean?
4: Okay. Animal with the soccer hair. They should have made Animal have the pomade with the soccer hair.
8: Top knot.
9: And then BTS.
4: 106 minutes in, Torres with his first goal of the World Cup. And Spain deserved it. They were suffocating. What did the Fox broadcast was talking about all throughout. Henri was talking about how it's layers upon layers for Spain. Like you get through one, and they just couldn't. They couldn't do anything. Messi couldn't do anything. At one point, Messi tried to get Cucurella sent off. Because Cucurella went up to him and covered his mouth for a split second, I think to tell him that his teammate is down on the ground because he got hit in the mouth. And Messi tried to send him off, try to tattle. Spain turned Messi into a tattletale. You know? I don't know how you say snitches get stitches in Spanish. Not so hooked on phonics, but look at that. 0 shots on goal for Argentina in the final. 0.
8: Jeez.
4: So that means Lautaro Martinez's header to beat England in the semifinal was Argentina's last shot on goal of the World Cup. Think about it. If I had told you, what if I told you that this header on the greatest assist we've maybe ever seen.
8: It was so sick.
4: That was it. The high point of Martinez meeting Messi's setup, his cross. That's the last shot on goal for Argentina. Because Spain's just like, not today.
8: Not today.
4: Congratulations to them and their fans. And then the ugliness that happened afterwards. Yeah. Paredes, who was going at everybody. I mean, what was his malfunction? Hitting people, shoving people, didn't like it. Spain celebrating in his face. They just won the World Cup, pal.
8: Get off the field.
4: What is happening?
8: Yeah.
4: He was nuts. You know? Just crazy. What a classless finish.
8: Yeah.
4: To a tournament that otherwise was world class, first class. And is it possible that Spain's most difficult opponent in this World Cup for them was Cape Verde?
8: Oh, wow.
4: First, looking back?
8: First match, yeah.
4: And everyone's like, what's up with Spain?
8: Looking back.
4: There was a split hot minute where everyone's just like, well, Spain's not winning this thing.
8: Yep.
4: And then they conceded once the entire tournament. Once. You know? Argentina's keeper standing like an exclamation point, and the Spanish keeper's, what, having some tapas? What do we got?
8: Just hanging out.
4: Just chilling. Little paella?
8: Chilling.
4: Some Costanza paella in New York, New Jersey?
8: Did they eat paella?
4: Okay.
9: You ever had paella?
4: Yeah.
9: It's kind of delicious.
4: Yes, sir.
9: Really good.
4: So it was a World Cup victory.
9: Yes, sir.
4: That was so great. I'm going to miss it, man. I am going to miss it.
9: I can't claim just to awesome. Have understood everything that goes on in soccer, but almost every game was on the TV. I was learning and watching and enjoying the whole thing. It was just, it was fun. It was a
4: and
9: lot of fun.
4: In that regard, I wish the final here in this country was the third place game as opposed to the final where, you know, I'm sure there were a bunch of folks who were just like, I'm going to see what this World Cup mania is all about. And it's like, is someone going to score a goal? You know, like when are we going to see some action? Because some people don't see the action that leads to scoring chances or the smart defensive battle that was going on for Spain that they could immediately turn into a transition. You know, like that sort of stuff that I got into and began to see that everybody keeps calling the beautiful game. I don't know how many people didn't see that. And I understand not many World Cup matches are 6-4 finals. That game was incredible. That was a blast.
8: 4-0 at halftime.
4: On Saturday. But so was the entire World Cup.
8: Yep.
4: I am going to miss it.
8: Yeah.
4: I'm going to miss the whole damn thing. And it was incredible. And congratulations to Spain for winning it. Congratulations to them. They did it with class. They did it with joy, and they did it with hard-nosed defense, man. They were just a smothering blanket.
8: Yeah.
4: And, you know, I do believe this is it for Messi, right? The next World Cup, he will be 43 years of age.
8: And we saw how Ronaldo looked at 41.
4: Yeah.
8: Oh, yeah.
4: Mbappe's going to be ripe old age of 31.
8: Wow.
4: And, you know, Messi does...
10: That shot of him at the end with the camera.
4: Yeah, I know.
10: Crying.
4: Messi does leave this game on this stage in better shape when he found it. He is a magician, a true great that unbelievably in this World Cup tournament, the all-time goals scored record changed hands twice from closer to him and then from him to Mbappe, who braced in the third place game to pass Messi for the golden boot and for the all-time mark. And the only question is when Mbappe's done, will he double Messi up? That's entirely possible.
8: Mm-hmm.
4: He might just be so far ahead. Erling Haaland isn't going to need a motorboat, not just rowing to go get him. So that's our World Cup chat. We've enjoyed talking about it.
8: It's been great.
4: We're going to miss it.
8: Really enjoyed it.
9: Like I said, as enjoyable as the games were, watching all the fans come over here and just enjoy themselves and watching all those videos of people just coming together and having fun, like that to me is going to stand out too because a lot of people had their impressions of what America was.
4: Mm-hmm.
9: And I think they left with a different impression.
4: Hopefully.
9: And we hopefully showed out for them and showed up and showed them a good time. It seems like we did.
4: And then shown off the stage as well.
9: That part.
4: To let others have their moment. And the two words that I think a lot of folks got stunned about with our world and our hospitality. Free refills.
9: Free refills. And ranch dressing.
8: Yep.
4: All right.
9: Ranch.
4: Want you to do another two words?
9: Ranch dressing. Right. That away, yeah.
4: But well done, everybody involved in the World Cup, and certainly to help us stay protected as well throughout for Canada and Mexico. Congratulations to all. All right. We still haven't talked about the Open Championship. Speaking of Fox, Ryan Fox of New Zealand. What a finish. On Sunday, as well as Bryson DeChambeau, the famed weed whacker of Europe.
8: That was so wild Friday.
4: And Rory McIlroy, what he had to say, my gosh.
9: That caused a commotion.
4: That was indeed, sir. We'll talk about that.
9: Rockman's Twitter like was blown up about that and not talk LeBron for that.
8: Hey. Needed it.
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0: Taylor Twellman here on the Rich Eisen Show. What does Spain do defensively? Can you break it down for those who might have just been tuning in for one of the first times in the World Cup and saw Spain do to Argentina what they did to France, so on and so forth, yada, yada, and yada? What are they so good at defensively, Taylor?
1: I'm gonna date myself a little bit, Rich, sure. But remember, what was it, early 90s? What was it, Nolan Richardson's Arkansas Razorbacks,
0: that's
1: right?
0: 40 minutes of hell. Yep,
1: 40 minutes of hell.
0: Right.
1: It's kind of, there's a reference there for the non-soccer fan to understand what I'm getting at. It's 40 minutes is what the Arkansas Razorbacks were trying to do of to make your life miserable. What Spain does better than anyone around the world is simply when they lose the ball, which is very infrequently because they're so good with the ball. But when they

0: And I'd argue, I know this is going to ruffle some feathers, but if you were building any team right now with one player, I would probably take Rodri over Mbappe, Harry Kane, Erling Haaland, Lionel Messi because he's 39. It's Rodri or Bellingham. I mean, these are two guys that really can change and tilt the game in your favor. Rodri's the best midfielder in the world, and he showed it. But what they do better than anyone is when they lose the ball, the next 8 to 10 seconds is pure hell for you, and they get it back. And it is everybody, not with one superstar lingering out over here not doing it. Everyone reacts, and it's in unison, and it's kind of similar to what a team would do on a basketball court in a five-man press of just making your life very chaotic.
1: Yeah, picking you up all 94 feet on a basketball court, right? And,
0: yes.
1: And that if you do win possession, you lose it right away. And that just keeps on, you know, it's relentless. It did seem relentless. Like there were times Argentina couldn't even get it out of its own end, you know, and that has
0: Rich,
1: to wear on.
0: They're the first team in World Cup history in a final to not have a shot on goal for not only 90 minutes, 113 minutes. That's insane. That's insane. Now, listen, I'm so glad. And by the way, great production here because my next point was passes completed. I don't think people fully understand that number. And I said this in 2010. It's like a death by a thousand cuts. Spain's a death by a thousand passes. Those numbers aren't normal. 700, 800 passes completed, 900 passes completed. Rich, they don't care about putting on a show. They care about playing the game the way they want to and knowing that it is the most effective they can. And the only Achilles heel to this team and Kryptonite is themselves. Because oftentimes they have so much possession. They have a ton of the ball. They don't have a real killer number nine. They believe in scoring goals in certain ways. And we kind of saw that for about 105 minutes against Argentina. 20 shots, no goals. They finally got one. But they believe in everything that they do from ages 14 to the first team, and they're going to do it their way. And, yeah, it's boring for me. It's not my favorite game to watch, but, my God, it's really effective.
1: It's efficient, and it's also, you know, it's still physical. If you take a look at the statistics again, not too much of a disparity in fouls against, but no cards for Spain. Seven cards for Argentina. I mean, they got in their grill, they got in their skulls, they got in their head. At one point, Messi tried to send Cucurella off. You know, by saying, "Oh, he covered his mouth," even though it was clear
0: How desperate they were. Rich.
1: They were desperate to get
0: anyone out. Yeah,
1: right.
0: But the last nine cards of the World Cup all went to Argentina. And by the way, what a disgrace the end of the game was.
1: Yeah, what are your thoughts?
0: It's a sore loser mentality. I hate it. I didn't know this when I was texting you, but apparently not a single player was made available to the media in the scrum afterwards. I don't love it. Spain's getting their medals. If you see the pictures, for anyone that doesn't know what I'm talking about, you can search it. Argentina's players turned their backs to Spain facing with the great picture. I don't know, Rich. Maybe I'm old school. Maybe this is the part of my life where now I'm the old guy getting off my lawn. I lost many of finals. I'm one of four or five players in MLS to lose four MLS Cups, three of them in a row. You still shake the hand of the opposition. You know, when I lost the American Century Championship to Joe Pavelski, and he made Eagle on 18. You still take your cap off. I struggle coming from that world. I'm not saying you need to go over and hug him and kiss him and all that. No. But after the game, Paredes, what are you doing, dude? It's a loser mentality to me. I struggle resonating with it. And I struggle with this image because Argentina was just so captivating throughout the World Cup with extra time goals and all of the heroics to keep Messi alive and to go to back-to-back World Cup finals, all of that, and yet that's the picture I got to deal with? If that was my team, I'd have a tough one standing by that. It really bothers me.
1: Taylor Twellman here after the captivating World Cup, man. Let's review a couple things.

0: the third place game. That was awesome. That was my cardio for the day. That was awesome. That was great. No one was playing defense, though, right? I mean, like, was it just like a spaghetti against the wall, screw it, you know, neither of us won, let's see what we can do, whoever's playing and who's not, obviously. Most everybody came in except for Kane. Was that what it was?
1: Rich, it's a hard one for me. And bear with me on this because I put it out. I find it interesting that the golden boot is decided by a game between two teams that have been eliminated. So listen, England and France played for essentially $2.48 million extra in prize money.
0: Okay.
1: That's nothing to sneeze at.
0: Right.
1: It's real money. However, all I'm saying is, like, the golden boot is decided on a game where two teams were eliminated. Now, as it stands, Messi wouldn't have won it anyways if Mbappe didn't score. So Mbappe still would be the golden boot. And I'm not saying it because I love Messi. It has nothing to do with that. But it does feel a little odd. And then I did research after I put it out on social media because I was like, wait a minute. How long has this been going on? The most goals scored in a World Cup was by a player, and I'm forgetting because it was like 1954 or 58, 13 goals scored in a single World Cup. Four of those 13 goals were scored in the third place game. So this third place game has historically been around forever. I just wonder, it's 48 teams. It's going to go to 64 teams. Like, does FIFA look at this and say, hang on, third place game's still going to go. It's still going to be worth $2.5 to $3 million for the team. But the golden boot race cannot be decided on a game where two teams have been eliminated. Because in every other game in the World Cup, nobody's been eliminated. Now, in the group stage, you can be eliminated. Absolutely. But that doesn't mean the other team is. There's never a game in the World Cup where both teams are eliminated other than the third place game. That's where I was like, as good as the game was, Mbappe won the golden boot because he played in the third place game.
0: Mm. Well, and they were down 4-0 at halftime, and
1: 4-0.
0: then they almost came back. At one point, Tuchel's like, "All right, let's get Bellingham in there." Like,
1: could you imagine if they would have lost that lead,
0: dude?
1: Oh boy!
0: I mean, Tuchel would have had, you know, they would have Lane Kiffened him in Miami.
1: Like, I can't believe you didn't bunker the third place game.
0: Get yourself a British Airways ticket yourself, pal. Like that was, that would have happened. But is Jude Bellingham the one player? Like, I know I might be leading the witness here, but you tell me, is Jude Bellingham the one guy that between now and the next World Cup is going to be the biggest star and is going to show up and show out and take potentially England or in any of these matches to a different level? Or is there somebody else? Is it Holland? Like, who is that guy? Thank you.
1: I think the superstar, listen, we all know Kylian Mbappe, the fact that he's got 22 goals in three World Cups,
0: right.
1: 18 in the last two. We know who Kylian Mbappe is. His star will still remain the same. I think Michael Olise of France, his star shined really bright, but not brighter than Jude Bellingham or Erling Haaland. And so if you're asking me over the next, because essentially this, there's no way Messi plays in the next World Cup at 43. There's no way. And if he does, we're talking about something that is even more astronomical than anything he's done. But you're talking the global superstar. Erling Haaland and Jude Bellingham have captivated the audience. I think Jude Bellingham a little bit more than Erling Haaland because of what you just said. England, since 2018, they've been on the brink of it coming home. They've been on the brink of winning a major trophy. Now, Harry Kane probably has one major tournament at his prime still left. And then the World Cup in 2030, I don't know where he'll be at. He'll be 37. I think if I had to pick it, it's Jude Bellingham. I think he's unbelievable. I think the fact that he's playing at Real Madrid as an English player instead of going to the Premier League is massive. I think he flips the game to whatever team he's playing for on his side. And while Erling Haaland may have the stats behind it, I just think playing for Real Madrid for the next unforeseeable future, Rich, I think you hit the nail on the head. I think Jude Bellingham's going to be that global superstar that potentially gets England in the conversation of winning that major trophy.
0: Brother, I mean, he had a full-on drama in that third-place game, right, where he hands off the penalty kick to his teammate, so his teammate can have a hat trick. And you're like, wow, he passed up a chance to become the first English player with 7 goals in a World Cup. And then he goes on a run from midfield for the ages. Like, I was screaming as he didn't give it up. And that was what a goal.
1: Oh, unbelievable.
0: Right.
1: But I think, Rich, I think you're going to appreciate this. Saka did not play in the semifinal because of Tuchel saying he's worried about injury. And then he plays 90-plus minutes in the third-place game and scores a hat trick? What am I missing here? You know what I mean? So for Jude to give that to him, that's leadership, but that's also of, hey, guy over there, he should have played. You know what I mean? There's something about him that you can't quantify, Jude Bellingham, that I love. And I would want him on my team 9 out of 10 times.
0: Yeah, the whatever quote, right? Taking care of Mexico,
1: yes.
0: Whatever. Okay, you think we got lucky, coach? That said, too, though, I don't know if you guys have seen that in this town. If we just was on Santa Monica Boulevard alone, I saw a billboard for a very nice watch. There's Erling Haaland on it.
1: Mm. Yes,
0: that didn't happen a month ago. You know what I mean? Like. He was on a billboard on Santa Monica Boulevard.
1: Yes, for some watch that he probably has never worn before, but he's got the hair coming down. He looks like Mad Mardigan from Willow or Braveheart.
2: Oh, Willow.
1: Wow. And it's, you know what I mean? Willow reference. That's actually amazing.
0: The one that we keep mentioning around here, TJ came up with it. Carl from Die Hard, right?
2: Yep.
0: Right?
2: Every single Eastern or European bad guy
0: from
2: our 80s action films.
0: That was him.
2: Every single
0: one. Totally. That's
1: better. That's better than Mad Mardigan.
0: Okay. And then just to wrap things up here, a couple things. One, the United States needs to do what now for next time? What do they got to do now? What's the first order of business?
1: Well, this 4 years leading into the 2030 World Cup, Rich, is going to be so much better and more fruitful because there's going to be World Cup qualifying. They're going to be tested. Mm-hmm. They're going to have a chip on their shoulder. And so we're going to learn a lot more about the team over the next 3.5 years than we did from 2022 to this World Cup. Okay. Other than Copa America being an absolute disaster, we didn't see anything from the men. We'll see a lot, and we're going to get answers. They've got to get deeper. You've heard me now say this 4 or 5 times. They've got to have 32, 40 players that you can count on playing at a higher level. You've got players like Kevin Sullivan making a move from Philadelphia Union to Manchester City at the age of 16. What does he look like 4 years from now? We've got guys, they've got to get deeper. And you just got to hope Christian Pulisic, Weston McKennie, Tyler Adams, Chris Richards, they got a hair up their ass to rectify what happened. That chip on their shoulder, it's got to be the driving force that doesn't happen again and that their generation isn't remembered for that game.
0: And then lastly, is it possible Spain's biggest handful in this tournament was Cape Verde?
1: No, it was.
0: Right?
1: It's not that it was possible. It absolutely was. Okay. And quite frankly, they kept Argentina scoreless until extra time. Scoreless. They drew with Argentina. Right. So they took both finalists to what it was. The only thing I'll say is Argentina won the 2022 World Cup, and they lost their opening game to Saudi Arabia, if I'm not mistaken. So the opening game of the World Cup can always be a little weird one.
0: Right.
1: Spain was obviously not great. Lamine Yamal came off the bench. He wasn't great throughout the tournament. But, yeah, it's crazy. They gave up one goal. Rich, what do you want me to do? They're the best team. They gave up one goal.
0: And then the last one for you, take a bite at this one. Why was this World Cup so great? Is it because it was in a time zone friendly environment for all of us to take it in? Is it always this dramatic, Taylor, for those who might not be so well versed, or players are better now, more parity? What do you got for me on that front? What do you think?
1: Yeah, that's a good one. One, I think America, Mexico, Canada did a great job, but there was a lot of negativity around the United States of America being able to host this, and this was really fun, Rich. It was fun. Nobody was talking politics. People were coming together. We were opening our land and our arms to Norway fans, Scottish fans, Dutch fans. Everybody came here and had a blast for 5 weeks, and so it kind of gave us something pre-COVID that, hey, we can actually get out of this and do this again. I say that because I think this World Cup was the best, not because it was 48 teams. The United States knows how to throw a party. They know how to throw big events. They know how to get behind it. But if the stars didn't deliver in the World Cup that they did, I'm not sure you and I are having the same kind of conversation. Every time we turned on a game, the stars delivered.
0: Yeah.
1: Every single one of them. That's a rarity. Rich, that is a rarity for every single star all the way through the semifinal to deliver in a big way. And so that captivates the non-soccer audience. And then you throw the fandom, the celebration, the collaborative efforts around the game. Yeah, it was the biggest World Cup. It was the best World Cup, in my opinion, because the stars delivered, and we had 309 goals, 80 of them after the 80th minute.
0: Mm. Wow. That's because everyone was hydrated, right, Taylor?
1: Yeah, well, that and extra time was 75 minutes long, so technically.
0: Hey, man, you delivered, too, for me and for us and on the show, and you're the best, dude. You're the best.
1: I have so much fun with you guys. This is a blast.
0: I wouldn't have wanted anybody else to guide this show and its viewership and listenership through this incredible tournament. And let me know when you're out here in L.A.
1: You got it, buddy.
0: Dinner's on me.
2: Rich, do we do one last hydration break before we go?
0: Hold on a minute. There we go.
3: Everybody get it.
0: All right. Everybody, cheers.
2: Salute.
3: Cheers.
0: Yes!
2: Incredible! Wow!
4: The sprinkler was on there.
0: Somebody call housekeeping for extra towels. Look at that.
2: Legendary.
0: What a way to finish.
1: He's going to think I just peed my pants. I need to learn about
0: that. Fantastic. That was awesome. All right, from the Today Show to a hydration break. For the ages. Yes. Ladies and gentlemen, Taylor Twelman here on the Rich Eisen Show. What a way to finish.
2: Later, bro.
0: What a way to finish.
4: So good.
0: He poured it over his lid.
2: Loved it.
0: Fantastic. He's just the best. So passionate, so knowledgeable, terrific, and so damn likable.
2: I'm glad you brought up the Arkansas thing because I was trying
0: to great analogy.
2: I was trying to equate them to a basketball team yesterday, and I just came up with the 99 Spurs, Chris. Remember, played great defense and Knicks in that series and never scored over 89 points. Everyone called them boring and fundamental, and yet they were the best.
0: Yep. And then there's Arkansas, which was the constant pressure.
2: Constant pressure.
0: Constant pressure. Beat not Duke, a split second. Duke. You will not have a split second of rest. You know? And that's the way it felt. That's the way it felt. 844-204-RICH, number to dial. Back on the Rich Eisen Show shortly. 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
0: Chris, you said something just popped over the commercial break that you wish to bring to the people.
19: Yeah, I want to throw this out there. A little NBA news.
0: Okay.
20: Breaking news.
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20: I just want to play that song.
22: And my eyes see.
19: You know, teams are starting to roll out their preseason schedule for the NBA, you know, kicking off in early October. This one caught my eye as, I don't know if it's an indication, TJ, but it's not nothing. The Warriors will host three preseason games at the Chase Center, beginning with a matchup against the Lakers on October 6th.
0: What does that mean?
19: What does that mean?
20: What is it?
0: But Mark Spears putting googly eyes on it.
19: Mark Spears put the googly eyes. Why would you put the googly eyes, Mark?
0: But don't... I don't understand. Okay, listen. I know Adam Silver said at Fanatics Fest that they are eager at the association front office to get the national television schedule nailed down shortly.
19: Yeah, opening short night, Christmas, all that.
0: I mean, you got Peacock, you got Amazon, you got ESPN, you got yada, yada, yada, right?
19: Yeah.
0: So they want to nail it all down.
19: Mm-hmm.
0: And he says they can't do it yet until LeBron says, I'm going to play somewhere. See, so he would like LeBron to make a decision. So now you're saying, Mark Spears is saying, don't the Warriors host preseason games?
19: Why are they
0: every year?
19: Why are they hosting the Lakers first?
0: I don't know. Like that means anything? So you're saying LeBron signs with the Warriors because the Lakers are their first?
19: No, I'm saying he's signing with the Warriors.
0: Okay.
19: Hence announced that the Lakers are the first preseason.
0: Okay, and thus first preseason game. What's the date? October.
19: October 6th.
0: Okay, so for sure LeBron's going to be playing in that one. So will Luka. Everyone's playing because it's the first preseason game, right? All right. Listen, I know we're all looking for signs here.
19: Why'd you put the googly eyes, Mark?
0: Because Mark knows, probably.
1: Googly eyes.
0: I mean, he knows more than we do. Okay.
19: I don't know. I'm just saying.
0: Pat Bev said that this is popping today.
19: Yeah, Pat Bev.
0: And we have the photographic evidence of him having photographic evidence of it. There it is. You have a problem with him getting a tech for showing? Or
1: no, I don't. He doesn't, apparently.
19: No, I thought he was properly given a tech for that.
1: I don't think
19: that is outrageous behavior.
0: Dude, you can't go to an official. You blew it. I just grabbed
19: him. He took the camera from the photographer and was like, hey.
1: He wanted them to be on the same page. He wanted the official to see what he saw. What better way to do that than show him a picture of
20: it? He gave his own VAR right on the court.
1: Mike, I got no problem with that.
20: Right? Everybody. Yeah.
1: And he's playing for the Snowtime Lakers.
20: Did he do this before he...
0: No, a little VAR?
20: Yeah. A little square?
19: I don't know.
0: Listen, I think...
1: By the way, it was a bad call by the referee.
0: LeBron signs with the Warriors. That's the biggest splash he can make. I'm sorry. I know he's going back to Miami and he's playing with Giannis. That's big. And I know if he goes back to the land to finish things up, that's big. And if he goes to play with, you know, your Sixers.
1: That's championship.
0: Okay.
1: I understand. So does he want to win a ring or does he just want to have fun at work with his buddies?
0: Anthony Edwards basically conceded. Didn't he concede at Fanatics Fest? You see that video of him saying, he's not even in the top, we're not even in the top three, but of course I would love for him to play.
19: Yeah.
0: That would be big if he goes to Minnesota. But playing with Steph and Draymond for Steve Kerr, along with Jimmy Butler when he comes back healthy, and Porzingis, and Al Horford, and he's in San Francisco.
1: And don't forget
0: on the
1: your boy.
0: The most amount of times of any other team that he'd be playing.
1: Don't forget Yaxel.
0: Yaxel.
1: They just won, right. They won Summer League.
0: I appreciate that, the king of the Summer League.
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29: 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Coming up, ESPN college football analyst Josh Pate. Actor Jake Johnson. And now, it's Rich Eisen.

Welcome to this edition of the Rich Eisen Show, hour number two. Hour one, we talked about the World Cup final and everything else surrounding that remarkable tournament that went on for about the last 5 weeks. Incredible stuff here. And Taylor Twellman joined us. Our friend Jake Johnson of the new Apple TV movie, The Dink. It's good stuff. Mary Steenburgen told us about it when she was here with Ted Danson a few months ago. She's in it.